There we have some helpful additional arrows in the quiver of the Sunday organist, some hymn tune introductions, grace notes, they are termed by their composer, Timothy Albrecht, who is emeritus professor at Emory University in Atlanta. His 12 volumes of grace notes provide useful little enhancements, composed between 1987 and 2005 and available from Augsburg Fortress. And similarly utilitarian, back when church organists really needed all the help that they could get, and amongst the earliest such works published in the United States, is this next voluntary for Before the Service by the German-born Charles Zeuner, who emigrated to the United States around 1830, was a very important contributor to the musical cultures, first of Boston and then of Philadelphia. Mr. Zeuner is credited with writing the first oratorio to be composed in the United States, and the very next year, 1838, was appointed president of Boston's Handel and Haydn Society. Stephen Pinnell plays the piece for us on a period-perfect instrument built in 1830 by Thomas Appleton, now housed at the Metropolitan Museum in New York City. This is a voluntary Before the Service by the early American composer Charles Zeuner.

Another utilitarian piece from years ago by one of our early American organist composers, Charles Zoyner, a voluntary Before the Service, played by Stephen Pinnell on the Appleton organ at the Metropolitan Museum in New York City. One standard formula that organ composers of many lands have been using over the centuries is the variation form, variations on a theme. Indeed, that's sort of what Tim Albrecht was doing earlier in abbreviated form, employing a format that has been viable for ages. And Lee Hoiby wrote a set of five variations, his theme based on a hymn tune by a friend of his, Thomas Fay, for whom these variations were composed. The theme is a set of 10 stepwise notes, which I think you'll find rather interestingly evolved in the score. Mark Coffey plays for us on the Fisk organ at First Presbyterian Church in Gainesville, Florida. Theme and variations, an old-style format transformed by 20th century composer Lee Hoiby.

Well, there we have some variations by Lee Hoiby, writing music in the late 20th century in a format that has been part of the organist's repertoire for years and years and years. Mr. Hoiby used a 10-note theme that was borrowed from his friend, former Gainesville organist Thomas Fay, and indeed our soloist Mark Coffey performed and recorded the work in concert where Mr. Fay used to be the music director at First Presbyterian Church in Gainesville. And that performance took place during a Pipe Dreams live event sponsored by the local listener-supported station WUFT-FM. Well, we are enjoying different strokes here, exploring the variety of American compositions for the organ. More detail at pipedreams.org. You can check out our program page 2627, which includes organ and composer background and links to available scores as well. But we've only just begun. I'm Michael Barone, always glad to be sharing this music with you, and hope you'll stay with me for more of Pipe Dreams from American Public Media.

I wonder what you thought of that fugue in C minor. You might have imagined it's from the pen of some 19th century German composer. Very formal and strict and nicely done. You'd be on the right track because the teacher of the composer of that fugue, the teacher Horatio Parker, did study in Germany, though he was American, and his young American pupil followed those traditional compositional rudiments quite nicely. Charles Ives was that student, and he knew well how to write according to the rules. And in fact, here's another of his student works, a fugue in E-flat, which, like the previous one, is performed for us by Ian Quinn, playing the Harrison and Harrison organ at Coventry Cathedral in England. But music of Charles Ives from America.

It really is quite imaginative, working the fugal subject up to a real froth at the end, but toning it down for a quiet coda. Fugue in E-flats by, again, a youthful Charles Ives, written during his years of study at Yale with Horatio Parker. Again, Ian Quinn was our soloist playing the organ at Coventry Cathedral. Now, Ives, well before coming to Yale, with his father's encouragement, had a tendency to open-minded thinking about how to write music, but he knew that the rules that Horatio Parker taught him were useful, if only later to subvert. Now, you may know that Ives went on to be a very successful insurance man, and as a result was able to write whatever music in whatever style he chose. But also, even from before graduation from Yale, Ives had been a church organist. And after leaving Yale, he moved to New York City in a somewhat, low rung on the ladder. He was an actuary at the Mutual Life Insurance Company, but to provide a little extra money, he became organist at Central Presbyterian Church, and during his time there wrote some music for choir, which even today sounds kind of out there. This is a text by John Greenleaf Whittier, which you can find in hymnals both of Ives' time and ours. O Sabbath rest of Galilee, O calm of hills above, drop thy still dews of quietness till all our strivings cease. Music of true serenity.

truly living up to its title, Serenity, and taking the final stanzas from the John Greenleaf Whittier hymn tune text, Dear Lord and Father of Mankind, though I'm not sure whether it took from or added to the soul's strain and stress as Charles Ives coaxed his choir at Central Presbyterian Church in Manhattan to learn this unusual new music. The youth choir at Stillwater, Minnesota's Ascension Episcopal Church, led by Nancy Wipke, had no trouble, which I suppose proves that the different strokes of one generation become the accepted tradition of another. The Ascension Choir was recorded by William F. Lund with organist James Beery at the Cathedral of St. Paul in Minnesota. We are a country of many nationalities. Chelsea Chen, a native of San Diego, has family roots in China, and she's embraced her heritage in several colorful compositions, including this movement from her Taiwanese suite. It's titled Mountain of Youth, and it's played by the composer on the historic 1877 Johnson & Son organ in the Chapel of Our Lady of Good Counsel in Mankato, Minnesota.

Some charming music by Chelsea Chen, the movement Mountain of Youth, which concludes her Taiwanese suite, the composer herself, connecting to her family's Asian heritage and performing for the Oregon Historical Society at the Chapel of Our Lady of Good Counsel in Mankato, Minnesota, where the 1877 Johnson & Son pipe organ will be celebrating its 50th anniversary of relocation to Minnesota this year. The organ in the United States has gone through many stages, and just as Beethoven's Wellington's Victory and Tchaikovsky's 1812 Overture always seem to please audiences, American composer James Hewitt wrote a musical interpretation of the Revolutionary-era Battle of Trenton and another mid-18th century keyboard piece, The Battle of Prague, by Franz Kotzwara, and a strange fascination for audiences during the Revolutionary period. Possibly because, in the end, "My country, 'tis of thee, sweet land of liberty," is quoted. Though written for the piano, so it could be played at home, it's a very effective piece on the organ, where registration changes bring out some of the inherent drama and emotion. Lois Regenstein made this recording on the 1830 Thomas Appleton instrument, which we heard earlier in the Zeuner Voluntary. Here, much more liberally applied, this is The Battle of Prague by Franz Kotzwar.

That was the Battle of Prague, transformed into a musical entertainment by Franz Kocsvara. I suppose it's understandable that, like a parade, music of that sort was very popular with audiences back in the day, and maybe still is. I hope you enjoyed it. Lois Regenstein played on the 1830 Thomas Appleton organ at the Metropolitan Museum in New York City, which is one of the finest and largest and best-preserved pipe organs from our early American organ history. You can hear other Appleton instruments in an album that Lois has made for Raven CD, definitely worth further exploration. I should thank Larry Trupiano, Lawrence Libben, and Bill Van Pelt. They manually pumped the bellows while that recording was made, very much in the period fashion. Well, on our Pipe Dreams program today, we've been exploring the different strokes that American composers have applied to music for the organ. We're continuing this semi-quincentennial celebration of our nation's 250th birthday, and I hope you're enjoying the adventure. You can find more information about whatever it is that you have heard that you liked at pipedreams.org. This is program 2627. And we will have more. Pipe Dreams is supported in loving memory of Lucinda and Wesley Dudley by their family. 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My associate producer today is Daniel Nass. Cameron Wiley is our technical director. And there is a second hour of more American music coming up on many stations. 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But meanwhile, I hope you've enjoyed the music we've presented here and that you'll stay tuned for more fine listening.

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A little wake-up call, should you need it, as we continue with more of American Public Media's Pipe Dreams. I'm Michael Barone. Welcome back, or welcome aboard if you're just joining us. And we're delighting in the different strokes applied by American composers to their organ music. In that case, Paul Montz set the Advent chorale, Awake Cries the Voice, Wachet auf, ruft uns die Stimme. And Roland Martin played upon an instrument built in 1996 by Charles Keg for St. Philip the Apostle Church in Cheektowaga, New York. Now, for contrast, here's a piece on another Keg organ at St. Paul's Episcopal Church in Canton, Ohio. Fred Barr plays music by Austin Lovelace, very calm, by waters still.

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piece titled By Waters Still by Austin Lovelace, who was a revered teacher of church music at Garrett Theological Seminary and Union Theological Seminary, amongst others. Fred Barr played for us on another Keg pipe organ, Charles Keg, the builder, at St. Paul's Episcopal Church in Canton, Ohio. And I think you could carry the title of that Lovelace piece to this next score by William Bolcom, since By Waters Still does beautifully apply to the calm, almost static expression of Mr. Bolcom's preludium for vibraphone and organ, which calls only upon quiet gestures and registrations and creates an eerie, almost mesmerizing mood. The score was dedicated to Bolcom's eventual colleague at the University of Michigan, William Albright, and is played by two additional UMich faculty, Michael Udo on vibraphone and organist Marilyn Mason. Here is the Preludium by William Bolcom.

mysterious and magical. An early preludium for vibraphone and organ by a Pulitzer Prize-winning composer, William Bolcom, played by two of his University of Michigan colleagues, vibraphonists Michael Udo and organist Marilyn Mason, recording made at Hill Auditorium. Now, just as Bill Bolcom is now professor emeritus at UMich, Thomas L. Reed is emeritus professor at the University of Vermont. Like too many composers, Mr. Reed has written stacks and stacks of music in virtually every format, music that largely is unknown to most of us. We're going to get an opportunity to hear his variations on St. Elizabeth, a set of variations composed in 2017 for Waterbury, Connecticut organist Dan Krimkowski. It's a set of 8 variations on a hymn tune known as Beautiful Savior, or Fairest Lord Jesus, so you'll have no trouble following its evolution. Brian Schober plays in a concert featuring the Austin Konzelman pipe organ at the Church of the Heavenly Rest in New York City, concert sponsored by the American Composers Alliance. Relatively recent music by Thomas L. Reed.

Music based on a tune that I think any Sunday school veteran probably remembers. Fairest Lord Jesus, St. Elizabeth is the name given to that old Silesian folk melody. Set of variations there by prolific Vermont composer Thomas L. Reed, who really worked up somewhat of a froth there at the end. We're at the Church of the Heavenly Rest in New York City, where Brian Schober was our performer. Part of a concert given by the American Composers Alliance featuring the 138-rank organ built by Austin in 1961 and reworked by James Konzelman in 1995. I think we got to hear the trompette harmonique and the state trumpet there at the end, too, which is always fun, right? Well, we're exploring the diversity of American organ music. Background details on what you've heard so far can be found at pipedreams.org. This is program 2627. Different strokes are being applied to the canvases, and we have more to come. Sharing the art of the organ with the world here. I'm Michael Barone. Happy to have you listening to Pipe Dreams from American Public Media.

Our nation is filled with remarkable pipe organs. In New Jersey, in particular, there are some doozies. The biggest in all the world is at Boardwalk Hall in Atlantic City, and the instruments at Princeton University Chapel and Sacred Heart Cathedral in Newark are noteworthy, as is one in Ocean Grove, a summer religious gathering space with an auditorium that seats 6,500 people, and a pipe organ with over 11,000 pipes, 189 ranks. It's a joint project of resident musician Gordon Turk, who was the tonal designer, and the late John Shaw, who put it all together. And though we heard only a little bit of it in that marvelous Allegretto from the Organ Sonata of Horatio Parker, it makes a grand sound. And the 2026 organ concert season at Ocean Grove features Thursday night programs at 7:30, starting on the 30th of July and running through the 27th of August. And they are free. If you're in the area, I do encourage you to consider coming to New Jersey early. Go to Boardwalk Hall, sign up for the guided tours of the organ at 10 o'clock, noon concerts Monday through Friday there. And then head up the coast and go to Ocean Grove for the Thursday night program. Well, quite a number of late 19th century organ composers wrote pieces on patriotic tunes. New England composer Eugene Thayer, in his second sonata, written while he was studying in Germany, includes a five-part fugue that, though it's given its German name, Heil dir im Siegeskranz, actually also does double duty as, or triple, as the British national anthem and our hymn, America, My Country, 'Tis of Thee. Carl Moyer plays for us on the 1865 Hook Organ at First Congregational Church in Orwell, Vermont, music of Eugene Thayer.

sort of a bit of transnational patriotism there. A fugue on America, my country, 'tis of thee, which also serves as the English national anthem, and it's a German hymn also. Variations by Eugene Thayer, as found in his second organ sonata. Carl Moyer playing there on a period perfect 1865 E and a G.G. Hook pipe organ at the Congregational Church in Orwell, Vermont. This from a Raven CD album. Well, so far we've heard American music, whatever that means, including patriotic tunes, battle evocations, now a mishmash kind of all of that in some movements from a suite that William Albright composed for the American Guild of Organists Convention in Atlanta back in 1992. It's a collection of, well, a combination of thoughtful memorials and playful honoraria, if you will, under the general heading Flights of Fancy. The opening curtain raiser is a tribute to the wedding of some friends. The second movement, Valse Triste, is a memorial. The fifth movement, Ragtime Lullaby, also a memorial to American organist Leonard Raver, who was a champion of contemporary composers. And the finale, which is in the manner of a march, a la Marcia, is subtitled The American Guild of Organists Fight Song. And we did, in fact, sing it as such at the AGO convention in the Twin Cities back in 2008. And you can hear us do that if you dig in our archive. It's program number 0840. But the singing is going to be up to you now as we listen to Pamela Decker play on the Flintrap organ at St. Mark's Cathedral in Seattle. These selections from Flights of Fancy by William Albright.

a variety of excerpts, including the Curtain Raiser, Valse Triste, Ragtime Lullaby, and at the end there, the AGO Fight Song from the collection Flights of Fancy by William Albright, a piece that he terms a ballet for organ, though I have yet to see it choreographed. University of Arizona organ professor, and for a time Bill Albright's wife, Pamela Decker, was our soloist. She has made a recording of the entire eight-movement suite, playing upon the Flintrop organ at St. Mark's Cathedral in Seattle. That album from Albany Records might be rather difficult to find these days, but it's worth the search. And it does wrap up our program for today, which continues our semi-quincentennial anniversary celebration, featuring American music in its great diversity. And we continue with more of that this month. I hope you've enjoyed the adventure. There really is so much to discover. Details of our music today can be accessed at pipedreams.org, program number 2627. Much more background there. 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They're members of APOBA, the Associated Pipe Organ Builders of America, which is a collaborative of designers, creators, and maintainers of pipe organs, found in religious and educational institutions, concert halls, and residences throughout the United States and beyond. 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Daniel Nass is serving as associate producer today, and Cameron Wiley is providing technical direction for American Public Media and for Pipe Dreams, and for the art of the organ in these United States. I'm Michael Barone, and I thank you for listening.

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3: The Cleveland Orchestra comes to Carnegie Hall with Verdi's famously operatic non-opera. 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

The term world music was invented by an American ethnomusicologist in the 1960s. Originally intended to refer only to folk or ethnic music from non-Western cultures, over time, its frame of reference expanded to include any form of popular music with ethnic instruments, style, or texture. A good example is reggae music from Jamaica. The 1970s introduced the radically new sounds and techniques of electronic music. Traditional world music was, of course, 100% acoustic. Electricity wasn't widely available until the late 19th century, but it grew fast, and by the 1980s, the ethereal atmospheres of electronic and ambient music were converging with the expressive acoustic sounds of traditional folk and ethnic music. At the same time, electronics were expanding the spatial and tonal dimensions of world music, and where musicians had formerly been identified by their instruments as acoustic or electronic, a new term was invented to capture the new hybrid genre, electroacoustic. Today, it's becoming the dominant approach to most genres of popular music. I'm Stephen Hill, and on this transmission of Hearts of Space, an electroacoustic journey in musical time and cultural space called Ambient World, we have music by German contemplative musician Stefan Mikus from To the Evening Child, by the popular Anglo-Irish group Dead Can Dance from Anastasis, and by the late trumpeter and fourth world innovator John Hassel from Fassa Noma. Later, music from Germany by Silence, Pete Namluk, and Dr. Atmo, by Italian ambient musician Lorenzo Montana from Velan, by Terra Ambient from The Gate, and from Goa, India, by Darshan Atmosphere and Sono Silento from Wandering Moon. Near the end, a gentle landing by Tucson musicians Serena Gabriel and Steve Roach from The Saffron Sky, and music by Arizona percussionist Byron Metcalf and Chicago electronic guitarist and synthesist Billy Dank from Activation. It's an intercultural, genre-blending, time-shifting, space-warping journey called Ambient World on this transmission of Hearts of Space.

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It's been an intercultural, genre-blending, time-shifting, space-warping journey called Ambient World on this transmission of Hearts of Space. We began with music by German contemplative musician Stefan Mikus from To the Evening Child. Then, the duo Dead Can Dance, Brendan Perry and Lisa Gerard, with a piece from Anastasis, followed by music by the late trumpeter and fourth world innovator John Hassel from Fasa Noma, featuring Indian Bansuri flute player Ranu Majumdar. Next, from early 1990s Germany, music by Silence, that's Pete Namluk and Dr. Atmo, from the first Silence album. From Italy, a selection by ambient musician Lorenzo Montana from Velen. From Pittsburgh, Pennsylvania, ethno-ambient music by Terra Ambient, the project of the late Jeff Cowell from The Gate. And from Goa, India, an extended piece by Darshan Atmosphere and Sono Silento from Wandering Moon. Near the end, a gentle landing by Tucson musician Serena Gabriel with Steve Roach and Linda Kohanov from The Saffron Sky. And finally, this music by Arizona trance percussionist Byron Metcalf and Chicago electronic guitarist and synthesist Billy Denk from Activation. This edition of Hearts of Space was guest produced by our Canadian friend DJ Egan, with additional production by Steve Davis and Stephen Hill. You heard program number 1425, Ambient World. 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
3: If you've ever listened to any of the albums by the jazz guitarist who wrote the music that we're listening to right now, you might rightly wonder why he has never fully jumped into the world of writing composed music for the concert hall. Certainly, guitarist Pat Metheny has played on classical albums, such as Steve Reich's Different Trains, but Metheny's music, his way with a chord voicing and a melody, are so impeccable and original. He really is kind of one of the great composers of the age. Well, fortunately, Pat's now taking a leap or two, and we'll listen to a magnificent piece of his played by guitarist Jason Vio coming up this hour.
4: Live from NPR News, I'm Dale Willman. Friends of Republican Senator Lindsey Graham are offering their thoughts on the 71-year-old from South Carolina after he died overnight from what a doctor says was a torn aorta. Jeff Flake worked with Graham while he served as a senator from Arizona. He says Graham was someone who held strong views about the role of Congress.
5: Lindsey, like I said, he was an old-time poll. He had voted for President Obama's nominees to the court and for ambassadorships, for cabinet positions. And he was very bipartisan in that way.
4: Graham spoke with President Trump about his recent trip to Ukraine just before he died. The U.S. has launched another round of strikes against Iran and says they are over in response to an Iranian attack on Saturday. Those strikes then prompted Iran to attack several Middle Eastern countries. The attacks involved the status of the Strait of Hormuz, which is a key global trade route. NPR's Shannon Bond reports.
6: Iran fired at and disabled a commercial container ship passing through the Strait of Hormuz on Saturday. It said ships were attempting to, quote, travel along an unapproved route. Tehran said the strait is closed to transit entirely amid the latest round of hostilities with the U.S. But President Trump rejected that claim, speaking to NBC's Meet the Press on Sunday.
7: It's open. We bombed the hell out of them last night.
6: U.S. Central Command says it's striking targets in Iran in retaliation to, quote, continue degrading their ability to attack civilian mariners and commercial ships freely transiting the Strait of Hormuz. Shannon Bond, NPR News.
4: The head of the World Health Organization says that his agency is facing complex challenges as it tries to deal with the Ebola outbreak in the Democratic Republic of Congo. Michael Koloki has more on our story.
8: In a statement, the WHO's Director General, Tedros Ghebreyesus, said that insecurity in the Congo continues to hamper efforts by his team to respond to the outbreak, adding that mistrust among community members also poses a challenge. Earlier last month, a report by Congolese authorities said the presence of armed groups in parts of the country was continuing to limit humanitarian access to several areas that either had been hit by the Ebola outbreak or were at risk of being affected by the disease. Meanwhile, the UN's World Food Programme warned today that the outbreak in Congo could lead to a sharp increase in severe hunger in the country. For NPR News, I'm Michael Kaloki in Nairobi.
4: Firefighters in Spain say that they are continuing to struggle with one of that country's deadliest wildfires. The fire broke out on Thursday, and it's now burned about 25 square miles of mostly forest and farmland. At least 12 people have died in the fire, including two who are presumed to be British nationals. The fire is being driven in part from a major heat wave underway in Spain and France. Temperatures there are reaching as high as 104 degrees. You're listening to NPR News. Officials in Vietnam have now detained the captain of a speedboat that capsized off the southern part of the country Saturday. 15 Indian tourists were killed in the incident, and 16 survivors have now been discharged from the hospital. In tennis, Italy's Jannik Sinner has won the men's single tournament at Wimbledon for a second straight year. Vicky Barker reports from London.
9: German-born Alexander Zverev came to Wimbledon fresh from winning the French Open and won the first set 7-6. But world number one Jannik Sinner fought back hard, dominating the next three sets and overpowering his opponent, as he had in all nine of their previous encounters. At one point, Zverev slipped and fell, rocking on his back in apparent agony and clutching his right knee. Sinner ran to his side of the net and helped him up, and play resumed, to applause from a center court crowd that included Prince William, wife Kate, and two of their three children, George and Charlotte. The final score was 6-7, 7-6, 6-3, 6-4. For NPR News, I'm Vicky Barker in London.
4: Disney's live-action movie Mona took first place this weekend in North American theaters, but it did not make the big splash that was expected. The film earned $43 million domestically, with an additional $52 million in international sales. The movie cost a reported $250 million to make. Minions and Monsters dropped to second, bringing in another $20.5 million. Its worldwide two-week total is $280 million. And Toy Story 5 landed in third with $18.5 million. I'm Dale Willman, NPR News.
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3: Well, welcome into our Sunday night listening. I'm Steve Seal. Glad to have you here, as always. This is from the late Paul Schoenfeld, and it's called Achat Sha'alti, a selection from his suite Six Improvisations on Hasidic Melodies, originally composed for solo piano. However, at the request of flutist Carol Winsentz, he arranged a couple of the movements for solo flute and piano. And
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Achat Sha'alti by Paul Schoenfeld, played there by flutist Alexis Still and pianist Stephen Gosling. Composer Paul Benheim described his work Evocation, Izkor, as a requiem without words sung by the violin and orchestra. Itamar Zorman plays the violin here with the BBC National Orchestra of Wales, conducted by Philippe Bach.

Evocation, and its alternate title, Yizkor, by the Israeli composer Paul Ben-Haim, played there by violinist Itamar Zorman with the BBC National Orchestra of Wales, led by Philippe Bach.

So for somebody like me who has been listening to Pat Metheny since I was a teenager, this next piece is a real delight because it's long seemed like this is a gentleman who is perfectly suited to be writing music for the concert hall because he has such an incredible way with melody and with chords, and his music is just so gorgeous. And here's a great example, not just gorgeous, but virtuosic as well. It's a clear workout for the guitarist. We get that certainly in the first movement alone, and then by the time the second movement rolls around, there's just all these just lush, delicious Pat Metheny chords. The piece is called Four Paths of Light. It's played here by guitarist Jason Veaux.

The almost unmistakable compositional voice there of Pat Metheny, a work for the concert hall that he wrote called Four Paths of Light, and we heard it performed by Jason Veal.

0: final contemporary piece there for this hour. That's from Caleb Burhans. It's called In Time of Desperation, and we heard it played by pianist Lara Downs.
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0: What does the music of Rachmaninoff sound like? Well, if you're familiar primarily with his piano concertos and his rhapsody on a theme of Paganini, then your answer might be, not like this. But there are, in fact, many sides to the great Russian composer, and coming up this hour, we'll listen to two of them that are a bit different from the sound world explored in those famous piano and orchestra pieces with their romantic bravura. His cello sonata, which we're hearing, is a work of pensive reflection. And also coming up, a bit of his Vespers for male chorus, which is from another planet entirely. I'm Steve Seal. Glad to have you along.
1: Live from NPR News, I'm Dale Willman. Former Senate Majority Leader Mitch McConnell says he's still recovering from a fall that forced a weeks-long hospitalization. As NPR's Claudia Grisales tells us, it's the first update from the Kentucky Republican since he began facing persistent rumors about his well-being.
2: McConnell shared a picture with his wife, Elaine Chao, by his side while holding today's issue of the Washington Post. McConnell said he was hospitalized for several weeks after falling from a post-polio condition and sustaining minor injuries. He later developed pneumonia. The 84-year-old said he was able to move from hospital care to a rehabilitation center recently to continue to build his strength until his doctors release him to return to work in the Senate. McConnell said he hopes that the return comes as soon as possible. And in the meantime, he is keeping in close touch with his legislative team and colleagues. He is set to finish out the remainder of his last term in office, which ends in January. Claudia DeSales, NPR News.
1: Friends and colleagues of South Carolina Senator Lindsey Graham continue to speak out after the Republican lawmaker died late Saturday. In a post on social media, New Jersey Democratic Senator Cory Booker said that despite their political differences, Graham had a positive influence on his life.
3: My prayers are with his family and all those who loved and cherished him. I will miss my perhaps most unexpected friend in the Senate.
1: The medical examiner in Washington, D.C. said Graham died at home from a ruptured aorta. Toronto police are still looking for suspects after a deadly shooting took place at a festival Saturday. NPR's Shondalise Duster has more.
4: At least two people are dead and at least four others are injured after a shooting at a street festival in Toronto on Saturday night. Toronto police say gunfire was exchanged between two people at the Salsa on St. Clair Festival, an annual event celebrating Latin culture. Two firearms were recovered and investigators are working through at least three crime scenes. Organizers of the festival said in a statement they are, quote, shocked and deeply saddened by the shooting. They also said the festival will not continue on Sunday. At least 13,000 people were attending the festival when the shooting occurred and no arrests have been made. At least 33 shootings have occurred in the city this year, according to Toronto police data. Shondalise Duster, NPR News.
1: Ukraine's prime minister stepped down this weekend. In a statement, she said she was proud to have had the honor of leading the government during one of the most difficult times in Ukraine's modern history. The announcement came as President Volodymyr Zelensky announced changes to the government. Zelensky has regularly reshuffled his government. It's an effort to bring new momentum to his administration. You're listening to NPR News. Officials still don't know what happened when a fire in a pub in Bangkok late Saturday night killed at least 27 people. Michael Sullivan has our report from Thailand.
5: Prime Minister Anutin Charvinakun told reporters that the cause of the fire is still under investigation. But a musician at the site told local media that the lights briefly went out before there was a sudden explosion and then the blaze. Video shared online by some of the first to arrive show huge flames billowing from the front door of the pub in Bangkok's Chatuchak neighborhood as many patrons inside attempted to flee out the back. Local media says many of the deceased were found huddling in or near the bathrooms in the back. Firefighters were able to bring the blaze under control in under an hour. Dozens of the injured patrons were brought to nearby hospitals. For NPR News, I'm Michael Sullivan in Chiang Rai.
1: Syria's newly elected parliament has held its first session since the ouster of former President Bashar Assad. The goal of the reconvening is to restart the legislative process after years of conflict and autocratic rule. Two-thirds of the 210-member People's Assembly were directly elected, while one-third were appointed by the country's interim presidents. Top-ranked Jannik Sinner beat Alexander Zverev Sunday to win his second consecutive Wimbledon title, and it was his fifth Grand Slam win overall. He won in four sets, 6-7, 7-6, 6-3, 6-4. It was his first tournament since a meltdown at the French Open just over a month ago. That tournament was won by Zverev and was his first Grand Slam win. I'm Dale Willman, NPR News.
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Good evening and welcome to our Sunday night listening. Once again, I'm Steve Seal. A couple of pieces by Rachmaninoff, two in a row here, that are examples of Rachmaninoff sounding very, very different from the composer that we know from his works for piano and orchestra. Starting off with the composition that may be the furthest away from those, but a remarkable work, his Vespers for Male Chorus, patterned after Russian Orthodox Christian choral singing from an earlier era, to be sure. We'll listen to Gladsome Light from Rachmaninoff's Vespers.

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gladsome light from the Vespers, the all-night vigil by Rachmaninoff, patterned after sacred Russian Orthodox choral music and light years away from so much of the Rachmaninoff sound that most of us know. The St. Petersburg Chamber Choir, led there by Nikolai Korniev. In a similar vein, this is more music from Rachmaninoff that is very, very far away from his works for piano and orchestra, but not quite as far away as his Vespers. At least this is music for that includes a piano and does have some sort of traditional melodies in a romantic sense to it, but it's a much more pensive piece as his cello sonata in G minor, played here by cellist Matt Heimovitz and pianist Christopher O'Reilly.

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5: Mozart, Beethoven, Bach, Schubert, Haydn, they were all enemies, I suppose. They all lived and worked in the same space and at the same time, and so much music burst from that time period that there was a bit of overwhelm. Not everything could be accurately recorded. And sometimes it's really hard to say what music belongs to whom. This oboe concerto, it's one whose origins have been debated by musicologists for quite some time. You dig a little deeper and give this work a little listen later this hour. I'm Melanie Renata. This is Music Through the Night. So glad you're here. Music is one of the most uniting forces. It's just so deeply human. And as one big human family, folk music can be found at the roots of every single culture. For this folk-inspired sound, Peruvian composer Celso Garrido Lecca drew from the folk music of native Andean peoples. So you can consider this a musical journey to the world's longest continental mountain range. Here's the Norwegian Radio Orchestra with popular Andean dances.

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I don't know. Can you tell the composer of that work studied with Aaron Copland? There's just a bit of that flavor splashed into it. Celso Garrido-Leca's popular Andean dances, performed there by the Norwegian Radio Orchestra, Miguel Harth Bedoya at the podium. I'm Melanie Renata. This is Music Through the Night. And as you settle into the dark of the night, a collection of nocturnes in just a minute.

Nocturnes are those night-inspired sounds. Irish composer John Field is credited as that genre's founder, but the night has beckoned countless composers, like Francis Poulenc. Here's his Nocturnes, performed by pianist Pascal Roget.

As you find yourself in the dark of the night, on the cusp of a new moon, music like that just makes sense. Pianist Pascal Roget with Nocturnes from Francis Poulenc. I'm Melanie Renata with music here filled with speculation. An oboe concerto that was first attributed to Franz Joseph Haydn. It still is, but records of his time aren't super accurate, and it does sort of feel a little un-Haydn-ish, so the debate continues. For now, it does maintain his name, and it's performed for you here by oboist Leos Lencsés and the Stuttgart Radio Symphony.

0: A happy little oboe to brighten your night. Neville Mariner conducting the Stuttgart Radio Symphony and oboist Lajos Lencsés with Franz Josef Haydn's Oboe Concerto in C Major.
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2: Hi, this is Bill McLaughlin inviting you to explore masterpieces from Bruckner, Mahler, and Sir Edward Elgar. 22 symphonies between the three of them, and all the more remarkable since Bruckner was in his 40s before he composed this first, and Elgar had just turned 50. Wonderful, vivid, colorful pieces from the height of the Romantic period. 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
0: This is music crafted for a rare instrument from the 1820s, an arpeggione. This instrument has frets and the tuning of a guitar, but a curved bridge, and is played like a cello. However, tonight, this arpeggione sonata is not performed by this rare instrument. Instead, a straight-up cello and a harp bring the beauty of the work to life. It's soothing, pretty, and often uplifting. It's on the way. I'm Melanie Renata. I'm so glad you're here. This is Music Through the Night.

This hour flows between sounds of sorrow and bursts of joy. And in the middle, you'll find a couple of marimbas. First, Dvorak's mostly melancholic 8th string quartet in E major, performed for you here by the Chilingirian Quartet.

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Vibrant sounds crafted in the dreariest 2 weeks of winter. The end of January and beginning of February. Blech. People need a little light at the end of that sort of tunnel. And that was that little light. Dvorak's String Quartet number 8 in E major, the Chilingirian Quartet performing. I'm Melanie Renata with a marimba duo. Given a twist to some classical sounds in just a minute, this is Music Through the Night.

She had really eclectic tastes and has been compared to American composers like Steve Reich, Philip Glass, and Terry Riley. To give her stuff some flavor, Anne Southam infused everything from jazz to electroacoustic into her music. And here, the marimba duo Tactus gives their take on her already unique work.

The marimba duo Tactus taking you to the eclectic side of the classical world. Glass Houses number 11 from Ann Southam. 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Now you're off on a full emotional musical journey. A work that begins with sounds of sorrow. And before you know it, you've navigated all that grief and found joy once again in Arpeggione Sonata by Franz Schubert. Here's cellist Ludwig Quandt and harpist Marie-Pierre Lenglemont.

0: No arpeggione player in sight for that arpeggione sonata by Franz Schubert. Nope, instead, cellist Ludwig Quandt and harpist Marie-Pierre Lenglemont performing.
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0: An opera that never made it to the stage. Still, it sparked something extraordinary. The Kalevala has inspired so many composers. And Jean Sibelius, well, he wanted to craft an opera based on this Finnish epic, but he eventually abandoned it. His efforts did not go to waste. He took the musical ideas and composed 4 interconnected tone poems. This is one of those epic works, an atmospheric mood that's on the way. I'm Melanie Renata. This is Music Through the Night. You got some Sunday scaries? You know, that anxious feeling when the weekend's wrapping up. Well, no need to fret. We're in this together. And music like this can help you shake off that nervous energy, get your wiggles out, get some rest. It's Nightlife by Mary Lou Williams.

pianist Maria Corley putting a pep in your step tonight. Nightlife by 20th century American jazz pianist and composer Mary Lou Williams. I'm Melanie Renata, and now that you're moving and grooving with music through the night, I'm not going to bring you down. The vibes stay high here with Danses Concertantes by Igor Stravinsky. Here's the English Chamber Orchestra.

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music that grew out of the 1940s Hollywood atmosphere. Igor Stravinsky's dances, concertantes, Alexander Gibson conducting the English Chamber Orchestra. I'm Melanie Renata, with a real musical mood on the horizon, a work of Finnish folk flavor in just a moment. This is Music Through the Night.

He trusted his audience. Jean Sibelius didn't have to spell everything out. No scene-by-scene explanation of his music. He crafted musical atmospheres instead. And here, in a tone poem, the shimmering strings and bold brass sweep you up into adventure. The Lahti Symphony with Lemminkainen and the Maidens of Saari.

The Lahti Symphony flirting with danger there in that Finnish folk epic tone poem from Jean Sibelius is Lemminkainen and the Maidens of Saari. Asma Vanska conducting. 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Here's some grace and folk flavor in this serenade for strings from Max Bruch, performed by the Wuppertal Symphony. I'm Melanie Renata. 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

0: Dripping in notes from the pen of Max Brook, a little late-in-life nostalgia, landing on a page and becoming that serenade for strings. A piece published after his death, the Wuppertal Symphony performing George Hanson at the podium.
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2: On this week's broadcast of the San Francisco Symphony, superstar pianist Yu Jiwon joins music director Esa-Pekka Salonen for two concertos written almost 100 years apart. The first, an unusual contribution to the jazz age by Maurice Ravel. The other, a more recent work by Esa-Pekka Salonen's own teacher. You'll also hear Claude Debussy's Travelogue of European Dances. That's next time with the San Francisco Symphony.
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0: Picture a young composer holed up in a city that's not his own, juggling opera rehearsals by day and somehow finding hours to write for solo piano by night. He just turned 19. He's ambitious. He's not writing simple music. He's pushing the instrument and himself towards something much bigger. In fact, Mozart even started the first movement of this work and scratched it out entirely, began again from scratch on the very same page. That restless refusal to settle for good enough, it's baked into every note of what's coming up. A sonata born from pressure, precision, and a touch of stubborn perfectionism. I'm Melanie Renata. This is Music Through the Night. In the depths of the dark of the night, but knowing another summery Monday morning is just over the horizon, there's some rather romantic, pastoral vibes that flow into this hour. First here with a Serenade for Winds by Danish composer Emil Hartmann, likely the only work for winds that he ever wrote. Here's Consortium Classicum.

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A work from one of the tragic figures of classical music history, Emil Hartmann. He spent his whole life navigating poor health, but his sparkling talent burst through in his good moments. You heard it there in his Serenade for Winds in B-flat major, Consortium Classicum performing. I'm Melanie Renata, and a simple solo instrument takes the stage in just a minute. 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

He had a way of honoring both the music and the people of his homeland, Paraguay. Agustin Barrios would often build pieces of music from South and Central American folk songs, and this is an example of that. It's called Antique Medallion, and it's performed for you here by guitarist John Williams.

Music by one of the best, performed by one of the best, guitarist John Williams, with Antique Medallion by Agustin Barrios. 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I'm Melanie Renata. This is Music Through the Night, and this is a dose of Mozart's early experimentation, his sixth piano sonata in D. Here's pianist Joel Umson.

0: As your night begins to transform into your day, why not? A vibrant and colorful work like that. Pianist Yol Eum-son with Mozart's Piano Sonata No. 6 in D major.
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0: Some days you don't need a reason. Nothing but the season. It's mid-July, the height of summer. Birds are singing. Butterflies are fluttering around. It's all reason enough to celebrate. And nothing says celebration quite like folk melodies born in the mountains. Norwegian composer Johan Svendsen carried these folk melodies down from the mountaintops and into the concert hall through this Norwegian rhapsody. It's on the way. I'm Melanie Renata, so glad you're here. Please stay with me.

0: Live from NPR News in Washington, I'm Dave Mattingly. The U.S. military carried out more airstrikes against Iran over the weekend, hitting dozens of Iranian targets yesterday after attacking about 140 others the previous day. U.S. Central Command says these latest attacks were meant to further degrade Iran's ability to attack commercial shipping in the Strait of Hormuz. NPR's Shannon Bond has more.
1: Iran fired at and disabled a commercial container ship passing through the Strait of Hormuz on Saturday. It said ships were attempting to, quote, travel along an unapproved route. Tehran said the strait is closed to transit entirely amid the latest round of hostilities with the U.S. But President Trump rejected that claim, speaking to NBC's Meet the Press on Sunday.
2: It's open. We bombed the hell out of them last night.
1: U.S. Central Command says it's striking targets in Iran in retaliation to, quote, continue degrading their ability to attack civilian mariners and commercial ships freely transiting the Strait of Hormuz. Shannon Bond, NPR News.
0: No new U.S. attacks against Iran have been reported today. Oil prices moved higher after these latest strikes. A medical examiner says a tear in the aorta appears to be what killed Republican Senator Lindsey Graham. He died over the weekend at the age of 71, hours after returning from a trip to Ukraine. Graham served in Congress for more than three decades, first in the House and then the Senate. Luis Alfredo Garcia with South Carolina Public Radio says the state's governor must now appoint someone to fill Graham's Senate seat for the final months of his term.
3: Graham had won the GOP primary for his seat just a month ago. Now, Republican South Carolina voters will have to choose among whichever candidates decide to enter the race. Republican Gary Simrell, the former South Carolina House Majority Leader, says choosing a successor will be a daunting task.
4: We remain a state that is dependent on the federal government for many of the issues that we face in this state. Senator Graham delivered. We want the next person to be in that position.
3: Governor Henry McMaster will pick someone to finish the term. State law would place a special primary election around August 11th. For NPR News, I'm Luis Alfredo Garcia in Columbia, South Carolina.
0: Actor Sam Neill has died. He was known for such films as Jurassic Park, as well as The Hunt for Red October, alongside actors Sean Connery and Alec Baldwin. Neill's family did not give a cause of death, but says the actor had battled a rare type of lymphoma. Sam Neill was 78. More extreme heat is moving into areas of the western and northern U.S. The National Weather Service has issued heat advisories and extreme heat warnings in nearly two dozen states, from Utah and Idaho northward to Montana, stretching across the Great Lakes states to New England. This is NPR News. As crews in the western U.S. continue battling large wildfires, evacuations are taking place in France. That's where a forest fire is burning south of Paris amid hot, dry conditions there. The flames have forced people to leave their homes and disrupted train travel. That fire is burning in the Fontainebleau Forest, about 40 miles south of the French capital. It's still not clear what sparked a deadly weekend fire at a pub in Thailand. At least 27 people were killed in Bangkok. Michael Sullivan has the latest.
5: Prime Minister Anatin Charvinakun told reporters that the cause of the fire is still under investigation. But a musician at the site told local media that the lights briefly went out before there was a sudden explosion and then the blaze. Video shared online by some of the first to arrive show huge flames billowing from the front door of the pub in Bangkok's Chatuchak neighborhood as many patrons inside attempted to flee out the back. Local media says many of the deceased were found huddling in or near the bathrooms in the back. Firefighters were able to bring the blaze under control in under an hour. Dozens of the injured patrons were brought to nearby hospitals. For NPR News, I'm Michael Sullivan in Chiang Rai.
0: They're down to the final four teams in the Men's World Cup soccer tournament. France will play Spain tomorrow in the tournament's first semifinal match. On Wednesday, it'll be England taking on Lionel Messi and Argentina in the other semifinal. The winners will meet in the World Cup final on Sunday. I'm Dave Mattingly, NPR News, in Washington.
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7: I'm Melanie Renata. Thank you for being with me this morning. Sometimes it's truly impossible to shut out the noise of the world. Like once when contemporary composer Paul Lewis was trying to write some music, the bell ringers at the church next door just kept on doing their thing, ringing their bells. So he figured if you can't beat them, join them. And he incorporated those bell rhythms into his English suite. It's performed for you here by the Northern Sinfonia.

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a true testament to making lemonade out of lemons. If you can't get the noise of the world to quiet down, just turn it into music. David Lloyd Jones conducting the Northern Sinfonia for the English Suite from Paul Lewis. Now, many composers have found inspiration from the sights and sounds of England. This is just a snapshot. The Jig from J.S. Bach's English Suite No. 1 in A minor.

The jig is up. The jig from J.S. Bach's English Suite No. 2 in A minor, pianist Angela Hewitt performing. Good morning, I'm Melanie Renata with a work that tosses the violin into the spotlight in just a moment.

There is a smattering of Tchaikovsky vibes in the opening movement of this work by Florence Price. Violinist Erjing Kang joining the Janáček Philharmonic, Ryan Cockerham at the podium. It's Price's Violin Concerto No. 1 in D major.

One of those incredible works from Florence Price that just was never performed in her lifetime. Her first violin concerto in D major, violinist Irjin Kang performing with the Yenicek Philharmonic. I'm Melanie Renata with some good old mountain music orchestrated in just a moment.

You move here, and when I say you move, it really does get you moving. First, from a pretty robust opening that just swaggers on in, and then there's this hushed, thoughtful second movement that brings you right back again. It's music that takes you on an adventure through Norwegian mountains, streams, and fjords. It's Johan Svendsen's Norwegian Rhapsody No. 3, his Opus 21, performed for you here by the Trondheim Symphony.

0: One of four orchestral essays that Johann Svendsen created when he put his own personal spin on traditional Norwegian tunes. That was his Norwegian Rhapsody, number 3, opus 21, Ole Christian Rud, conducting the Trondheim Symphony.
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0: Live from NPR News in Washington, I'm Kristen Wright. Former Senate Majority Leader Mitch McConnell says he's still recovering from a fall that led to a weeks-long hospitalization. As NPR's Claudia Grisales reports, it's the first update from the Kentucky Republican since persistent rumors surfaced about his well-being.
1: McConnell said he was hospitalized for several weeks after falling from a post-polio condition and sustaining minor injuries. He later developed pneumonia. The 84-year-old said he was able to move from hospital care to a rehabilitation center recently to continue to build his strength until his doctors release him to return to work in the Senate. McConnell said he hopes that the return comes as soon as possible. And in the meantime, he is keeping in close touch with his legislative team and colleagues. He is set to finish out the remainder of his last term in office, which ends in January. Claudia Grisales, NPR News.
0: Longtime Senator Lindsey Graham of South Carolina died over the weekend. His office said in a statement he died Saturday night after a brief and sudden illness. Preliminary findings from Washington's medical examiner showed the cause of death as a tear in his aorta. Graham was elected to the Senate in 2002 after serving in the House. He was a close ally of President Trump. Lindsey Graham was 71. Oil prices open the week higher as attacks between the U.S. and Iran escalate in the Middle East. The Pentagon says U.S. forces launched a new wave of strikes. The BBC's Barbara Platt-Usher has more.
2: The battle over control of the Strait of Hormuz has stalled movement towards ending the wider conflict. Iran pledged to open the strait according to the terms of its interim deal with Washington, but it has been firing on commercial vessels it says are using an unauthorized route. The U.S. military says its latest round of strikes has continued to degrade Iran's ability to attack international shipping, and it insists that traffic is still able to flow through the strait. Attempts by mediators to resolve the dispute at the weekend failed, and it's clear how important control of the strait is to Iran, more important than dozens of atomic bombs, senior Iranian officials have said.
0: A housing affordability bill is now law without President Trump's signature. Congress passed the bill with overwhelming bipartisan support last month. The president had backed it, but then changed his mind and said he wouldn't sign it unless lawmakers passed a strict voter ID bill. Trump didn't veto the housing bill. He just didn't sign it, so it became law after 10 days. The legislation is supposed to make it easier to build affordable housing. The semifinal teams are set in the Men's World Cup tournament. The final four are Argentina, England, France, and Spain. France and Spain will play tomorrow, and England will take on defending champion Argentina on Wednesday. This is NPR News.
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4: This is WXXI Classical. Good morning. I'm Brenda Tremblay. Glad to be up early with you as the sun comes up across western central New York and the Finger Lakes. It's warm right now already, 65 in Union Springs, a little cooler at Mended Ponds, 59 there. Across the lake in Colborne, Ontario, Canada, it's 14 degrees Celsius, and it's 61 downtown with a few wispy clouds. We're expecting a pretty warm day with sunshine, blue skies, no rain, and a high around 88 degrees. Tomorrow will be even warmer with temperatures soaring into the 90s. And it's Monday, July 13th. 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

A trio sonata by Elizabeth Jacquet de la Guerre, performed for us by violinists Dana Maben and Robert Mealy, harpsichordist Francis Conover Fitch, and viola da gamba player Jane Hershey on WXXI Classical. Coming up, I hope you will hear something to inspire you. We've got lots of dance music this morning, a double shot of Felix Mendelssohn's music, and a rippling spring, the earliest known piano solo written by a Black woman, published by a Black woman. That's coming up this morning. Something new from our Canadian pianist friend Luke Welch. You'll hear the Daily Mystery piece in about 20 minutes. An eclogue, that's E-C-L-O-G-U-E. I would be hard-pressed to tell you what it was, so I had to look it up. It's a short dramatic poem that usually depicts rural life or pastoral life, often with shepherds in conversation. So this kind of poem, the eclogue, is also the title of this next piece of music. The title was given after the composer had died. He wrote it as a kind of slow movement for a much larger work he imagined, a great piano concerto, and the outer movements never materialized. He just never got around to it. So he left this beautiful fragment that his publishers called the eclogue. And maybe because it sounds like a gentle conversation between shepherds on a beautiful summer morning. This is the eclogue for piano and strings by Gerald Finzi, played for us by pianist Martin Jones with the English String Orchestra, led by William Boughton.

0: Most people remember Gerald Finzi as a choral composer, but he wrote some really pretty orchestral music as well, including that little eclogue for piano and strings. He had imagined in the 1920s unpacking it and surrounding it, bookending it, so to speak, by two grand movements for piano and orchestra, so it would be a full-fledged concerto, but that never happened, and so we have that little fragment, which I hope you enjoyed. Martin Jones played with the English String Orchestra, conducted by William Boughton, the eclogue by Gerald Finzi on WXXI Classical. This music for a pretty summer morning. Right now, temperatures are hovering in the 60s across the region. It's warming up into the high 80s today with not a speck of rain in the forecast for the foreseeable future. This week is going to be warm and dry for the most part, with a heat advisory in effect tomorrow. Temperatures will be climbing into the 90s. Traffic is zipping along, and the Daily Mystery Piece is coming your way in about 15 minutes.
1: 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I'm Steve Johnson. Hope to see you there Thursday, July 16th at noon on WXXI Classical.
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0: The Dances in the Cane Breaks by Florence Price. We heard the Chicago Sinfonietta led there by Mei and Chen. Welcome if you're just switching on 91.5 or streaming at WXXIClassical.org out for an early morning walk with the music in your head. I'm Brenda Tremblay, and the Daily Mystery Piece is coming your way next.
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2: Möge die Herzen erheben, it lifts up your hearts, it lifts up your spirits. 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
0: That is Maestro Andrea Stelzo, the Rochester Philharmonic Orchestra, talking about the power of Beethoven. Tonight you can hear one of the Beethoven Festival concerts from the RPO, captured live last fall. This evening's performance is the Fidelio Overture, the Violin Concerto with Benjamin Beilman, and the Pastoral Symphony by Beethoven. That is tonight, broadcasting at 8 o'clock, and starting tomorrow, you will be able to listen to that concert on demand right here on 91.5 FM. Right now, we'll get to the Daily Mystery Piece, and thank you to Gary for suggesting the idea of dreams. He gave a lot of suggestions, including what he called a few unsettling nightmares. So that's our theme all this week, listening to dreams embedded in some of our favorite pieces. And we'll begin with a dream pulled from a play from the late 17th century, right? 16th century. This would be 1590s, Shakespeare's play. The play is set in Athens, and in it, there are these four young people involved in a romantic tangle. The most famous line in the play is, "The course of true love never did run smooth." And after one weird night of magic and mayhem in the forest, these four lovers describe what happened to them as a dream. That play inspired a composer to write this, which is your mystery piece.

0: Your daily mystery piece on Classical 91.5. The mystery is, what is the name of that piece, which is also the name of a play from the 1590s by William Shakespeare, a kind of a fantasy romantic romp with a line, "The true course of love never did run smooth." The course of true love never did run smooth. And it involves this weird night of magic and surreal mayhem in the forest, and the lovers describing what happened to them as a dream. The mystery for you is, who created that musical dream based on the play, and what is the name of that dream? And you can find out if you are right tomorrow around this time. We'll continue our series on dreams. Thanks to Gary for suggesting it. As always, if you have a suggestion for a future mystery piece, please write email classical@wxxi.org. classical@wxxi.org. Coming up, we'll hear about a rare bird in music, a double piano concerto on the date book in just a bit.
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0: I hope you had a nice weekend. It was certainly a busy weekend in the Cornhill neighborhood and at the ballpark downtown Rochester. There was a huge official America 250 celebration with games and obstacle courses, bounce houses and bands, food trucks. We'll continue our celebration of the American anniversary with the Fugue and Chorale on Yankee Doodle by Virgil Thompson, played here by the St. Louis Symphony Orchestra, led by Leonard Slatkin.

0: A fugue and chorale on Yankee Doodle by Virgil Thompson. We heard the St. Louis Symphony Orchestra led by Leonard Slatkin on WXXO-FM and HD1 Rochester.
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2: Hi, this is Bill McLaughlin inviting you to explore masterpieces from Bruckner, Mahler, and Sir Edward Elgar. 22 symphonies between the three of them, and all the more remarkable since Bruckner was in his 40s before he composed this first, and Elgar had just turned 50. Wonderful, vivid, colorful pieces from the height of the Romantic period. 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
0: That's coming up tonight at 7 here on Classical 91.5. Between now and then, you will hear lots of wonderful classical music, including a rare bird, a double piano concerto, and a double dose of Felix Mendelssohn's music this morning. We've also got some Beethoven to enjoy together, exciting music by Maurice Ravel, and lots of Brahms. Steve Johnson will be joining you at lunchtime. I believe Mona's in this afternoon. I'll double-check that. And you can check out all the events as well available to you online at WXXIClassical.org. There's an interesting movie screening tonight at The Little about the Flower City mark, the logo for the city of Rochester. If you haven't seen it yet, really interesting. We'll be back to music in just a moment after we check in with these headlines at 7:01.
3: Live from NPR News in Washington, I'm Kristen Wright. The U.S. and Iran are vying for control over the Strait of Hormuz. NPR's Hadil Al-Shalchi reports on a new wave of attacks.
4: U.S. CENTCOM said that they had hit dozens of Iranian targets at multiple locations with precision munitions, claiming it had degraded Iran's ability to continue attacking international shipping through the Strait of Hormuz. Iran did not respond to that claim. Iran said Monday it was targeting U.S. bases in Bahrain, Jordan, and Kuwait. It also targeted Oman over the weekend. Sirens were sounded in Bahrain and Kuwait, and the country said they were intercepting hostile attacks.
3: NPR's Hadil Al-Shalchi reporting. U.S. Senator Lindsey Graham of South Carolina died on Saturday. The medical examiner says he likely died from an aortic tear. Graham is being remembered as a strong advocate of U.S. foreign policy. Retired General David Petraeus considered him the last of a powerful trio of defense hawks in Congress. NPR's Claudia Grisales reports he dubbed the group the Three Amigos.
5: Petraeus said the so-called Three Amigos, comprised of Graham and the late Senators John McCain and Joe Lieberman, were known for their frequent congressional trips together to conflict zones.
6: No group had the backs of our men and women in uniform, or frankly, my back, more than they did.
5: Petraeus said Graham, as a colonel and Air Force judge advocate, served under him for a brief active duty stint, starting with the 2007 troop surge in Iraq. Petraeus initially pushed back on the idea over security concerns for members of Congress. But Graham won him over with his insights and did about a dozen more such stints. He said the two became lifelong friends who talked in recent months about Ukraine and the war in Iran. Claudia DeSalles, NPR News.
3: Lindsey Graham was 71. The European Union is considering banning the import of products from Israeli settlements in the West Bank. Terry Schultz reports EU foreign ministers will debate the long-standing question of whether the bloc should restrict trade with the areas under occupation that it considers illegal under international law.
7: The EU already excludes preferential trade treatment such as low or zero tariffs for products coming from settlements in the Israeli-occupied Palestinian territories, and their origin must be identified on a label. But some member governments have asked the bloc's executive branch to come up with options to go further. A paper being considered by foreign ministers Monday outlines possible additional measures, including requiring exporters on the Israeli side to prove goods did not come from settlements, adding more taxes on them, or banning them altogether. Some governments, including Ireland, the Netherlands, and Spain, have already imposed their own trade restrictions on Israeli settlements in the disputed territory. For NPR News, I'm Terry Schultz in Brussels.
3: This is NPR News in Washington.
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0: This is WXXI Classical. Good morning. I'm Brenda Tremblay. We are expecting a warm summer day with a high around 88 degrees. Even warmer weather tomorrow. The National Weather Service has posted a heat advisory for temperatures in the mid-90s tomorrow. And right now it is 59 at Mendon Ponds and in Hilton, 62 on Irondequoit Bay, 66 in Silver Springs near Letcher State Park, and it is 61 to the west of the Iroquois National Wildlife Refuge, where the bald eagle nest camera is down. This is a camera that gives us an insight into this huge bald eagle nest over Cayuga Marsh. They've been having some issues with the camera. And so friends of the Iroquois National Wildlife Refuge have offered a little clip of a new eaglet that's arrived there. Its name is Scagnon. I think that's how to pronounce it. This little eaglet has a name with deep Seneca roots, meaning peace and wellness. And the friends of the Iroquois National Wildlife Refuge say they're working hard to get that camera up and running again so we can hear this, or rather see this little eaglet getting its start in life. We'll begin our time together on this Monday, July 13th, with a Viennese Rhapsody featuring a violinist who appeared with the Rochester Philharmonic Orchestra in the fall. His name is Benjamin Beilman, and here he is performing this Viennese Rhapsody with Yakwan Sunwoo.

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Violinist Benjamin Beilman collaborating with Yekwan Sunwoo in that performance of the Viennese Rhapsodic Fantasietta by Fritz Kreisler. Benjamin Beilman was here in Rochester last fall performing a Beethoven violin concerto with the Rochester Philharmonic Orchestra. That concert was recorded for you and is airing tonight at 8 o'clock. You can hear his appearance in the All Beethoven Festival from last fall. And after tonight's broadcast at 8, tomorrow morning, it will be available on demand. One thing we love to do for you is give you the chance to either relive or experience for the first time RPO concerts from Kodak Hall. And tonight, you can hear again violinist Ben Beilman at 8 o'clock with the RPO conducted by Andrea Stelz. Coming up in the near future this morning, you've got some Beethoven and Brahms and a very rare bird in music coming your way, a double piano concerto by Felix Mendelssohn, who wrote this scherzo from the Octet for Strings, performed here by the Mellos Ensemble of London.

0: The Mellos Ensemble playing the scherzo from the Octet for Strings by Felix Mendelssohn on WXXI Classical.
1: This is the Composer's Datebook for July 13th. I'm John Burge. On today's date, in 1829, German composer Felix Mendelssohn was in London, participating in a gala concert to raise funds for the victims of a flood in Silesia. "Everyone who has attracted the slightest attention during the season will take part," wrote Mendelssohn. "Many offers of good performers have had to be declined, as otherwise the concert will last till the next day." Mendelssohn performed his double concerto in E major for two pianos and orchestra, joined by his friend and fellow composer-pianist Ignaz Moscheles. Mendelssohn and Moscheles jointly prepared a special cadenza and jokingly bet one another how long the audience would applaud, Mendelssohn predicting 10 minutes and Moscheles more modestly suggesting 5. In the Baroque age, double concertos were very popular, but by Mendelssohn's day they'd become less common. In our time, concertos for two pianos are even more rare. One of the most successful double concertos comes from 1953 by the American composer Quincy Porter, also known as the Concerto Concertante, commissioned by the Louisville Orchestra. It proved to be one of the most popular of Porter's works and even won the Pulitzer Prize for Music in 1954. Composer's Datebook is produced by APM, American Public Media, in conjunction with the American Composers Forum, reminding you that all music was once new.

An etude by that composer pianist who sat down with Felix Mendelssohn to perform a special cadenza at that concert we heard about on the date book. I don't know if you were listening that carefully. They jokingly bet with each other how long the audience would applaud. That was a ninth etude by Ignaz Moscheles. We heard Piers Lane performing the Clair de Lune. Tomorrow on the Date Book, you and I will hear about another rarity in music, a piece for performers and tape, in fact, a full orchestra and recordings made in the Arctic Circle, pop up tomorrow on the Date Book here on WXXI Classical. Good morning, it's 7:27.

We've been listening to the sound of a countertenor. That was Reginald Mobley, who's appeared here in Rochester with Pegasus Early Music, singing their two spirituals, By and By, with There is a Balm in Gilead, with pianist Baptiste Trottignon on WXXI Classical. It's now 7:32, and you'll want to dress for summer weather. It's going to be very warm today with highs in the upper 80s, even warmer tomorrow with highs in the mid-90s, back into the high 80s on Wednesday. And the next chance of rain, I don't know. I'm looking at a graphic here that shows sunshine through Friday across western and central New York. Commuters are dealing with pretty easy commutes this morning, and you should have no problems. So far, so good on local expressways. I'm Brenda Tremblay. Thanks for switching on. There's a joke in classical music that goes, the best Spanish music was written by French composers, which is a little bit true when you think about the case of Maurice Ravel. Ravel was born in France, but his mother was from the Basque Country, that region between France and Spain. And he wrote a lot of Spanish music. I don't know if you can see my air quotes. He wrote this Rhapsody in 1907. And even the leading Spanish composer of the day, Manuel de Falla, had to admit that this was amazingly Spanish. This is the Spanish Rhapsody, Rhapsody Español by Maurice Ravel, recorded down the thruway at Kleinhans Music Hall by the Buffalo Philharmonic, with Joanne Folletta conducting.

0: Rhapsody Espanol by Maurice Ravel, performed there on Classical 91.5 by the Buffalo Philharmonic Orchestra with Joanne Valenta conducting. We'll hear some piano music for the American 250 anniversary in just a moment here on WXXI. It's 12 minutes before 8 o'clock.
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0: Throughout the month and throughout the next few months, WXXI is going to be marking the American 250 anniversary. However your feelings are about it, there's lots of music, too, to reflect the different moods we have. And this sort of celebrates the achievements and glory of the Union. This is a paraphrase on American National Airs by Louis Moreau Gottschalk. It's performed for us by Alan Mandel.

0: So there, those last chords kind of sounded like punctuation marks to me. We heard the paraphrase on the United States National Airs, The Union, that kind of pastiche by Louis Moreau Gottschalk, played there by pianist Alan Mendel on WXXI Classical. We are celebrating the nation's big anniversary year, 250. Yesterday, I was not there, but I saw some pictures and heard some audio coming out of the ballpark downtown, the ESL ballpark. Monroe County celebrated with America's 250th birthday party yesterday, transforming the baseball field into a festival with live music and a giant cornhole game, bounce houses. There were fireworks at the end, lots of families coming out. That was wonderful. And close by, I don't know if you went to the Cornhill Arts Festival this weekend, but tens of thousands of people packing out the 58th annual Cornhill Arts Festival, lining that leafy street in a beautiful Rochester neighborhood. If you've never been to Cornhill, it is worth a walk. It's so beautiful. There were about 300 vendors there, food and music, and WXXI was there also offering literal fans, program guides. It was wonderful to connect with so many listeners and viewers, and thank you for your support. We'll check in with the latest news in just a moment here on WXXI. It's 7:58.
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0: Live from NPR News in Washington, I'm Kristen Wright. The Senate will return to Capitol Hill this week without Republican Senator Lindsey Graham. Graham died unexpectedly Saturday at the age of 71 from what the medical examiner preliminarily calls an aortic dissection or tear caused by heart disease. Graham was a close ally of President Trump and known as a U.S. foreign policy hawk. The senator had just gotten back from Ukraine. Connecticut Democratic Senator Richard Blumenthal told Morning Edition he'd just talked to Graham this weekend about a new bill to impose tariffs and sanctions to help stop Russia's war.
1: These sanctions would be pivotal in getting Putin to the peace table. That was his objective, and my hope is that his death, tragic as it is, will provide an impetus to President Trump and my Republican colleagues to passed the Russia sanctions bill.
0: Graham was seeking re-election. South Carolina's Republican governor will appoint someone to serve in his seat for the rest of the year. In August, a special Republican primary election will decide on a candidate to run against Graham's challenger, Democrat Annie Andrews, in November. The winner of that race will be sworn in as senator in January. NPR's Eric McDaniel reports from South Carolina that Graham's death leaves Senate Republicans short.
2: President Trump is insistent that Senate Republicans pass his election security legislation, the Save America Act. That's a problem for Senate Republicans because they don't have enough votes to do it. It would require 60 votes to pass, and currently there are only 51 Senate Republicans able to show up for votes. The president has derailed his own intel chief confirmation hearings and the renewal of a key piece of spy legislation, as well as the implementation of a bipartisan housing bill, which went into effect without his signature, all in protest of the chamber's math problem. Now, Graham's death leaves both President Trump and Senate Republicans short a reliable go-between and consistent GOP vote as they try and do the basics, like fund the government, in an election year. Eric McDaniel, NPR News, Florence, South Carolina.
0: A fire that tore through a bar in Bangkok has killed at least 27 people, authorities say. Michael Sullivan reports from Thailand.
3: Thai authorities say they're still investigating the cause of the fire, which began with a sudden power outage, followed by an explosion, smoke, and a fast-moving fire that caused many to flee towards the fire exits in the back, only to find themselves trapped in the bathroom just short of their goal. Why that happened isn't clear, but Bangkok's governor says investigators are looking to see if any emergency exits may have been obstructed, making escape more difficult. Video posted on social media shows some patrons fleeing through a wall of flame out the front door of the Nalat Prao bar, some with their clothes on fire, before reaching safety. For NPR News, I'm Michael Sullivan in Chiang Rai.
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5: 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I'm Brenda Tremblay. We'll see a mix of clouds and sunshine across western and central New York with an isolated shower or thunderstorm possibly south of the Thruway this afternoon. Generally, it's going to be warm and dry with a high around 88 and even warmer tomorrow with highs in the mid-90s. It's a gorgeous weekend for all of the goings-on. I mentioned just a few minutes ago the America 250 celebration at the ball field downtown Rochester, the beautiful Cornhill Festival. And there was a ceremony this past weekend that really kind of blew the minds of those in attendance. After living most of their lives in Rochester, Willie and Cynthia Robinson thought they knew the city well, but during a visit this weekend to the Maplewood Rose Garden, they were astonished. My colleague James Brown explains the eye-opening community experience at a recognition ceremony this weekend.
6: Community leaders joined the Rochester chapter of the Association for the Study of African American Life and History for an Abolition Commemoration Day ceremony. The event commemorated New York's 1827 Abolition Act, which ended slavery in the state, and it focused on a little-known stop on the Underground Railroad called Kelsey's Landing. It was built in 1844 down a cliff from what is now Maplewood Rose Garden. It was a popular place for moving goods on the Genesee River. This secluded landing became a hotspot on the Underground Railroad, where Frederick Douglass, Harriet Tubman, and the Rochester Anti-Slavery Society helped at least 100 runaway slaves to freedom. It was a history lesson that Cynthia Robinson wasn't expecting.
7: I grew up in the public school system here. I am a preschool teacher in the Rochester City School District. I have never heard about this area.
6: Her husband, Willie, says it was an eye-opening experience.
8: It's certainly a hidden gem in Rochester. A lot of folks likely don't know that this exists.
6: A fire after the turn of the 20th century wiped out much of Kelsey's Landing. For WXSI News, I'm James Brown.
5: And you can see that marker and enjoy the spectacular display of roses at the Maplewood Rose Garden, just north of the downtown area in Rochester. Well, welcome. I'm glad you're tuned in on this Monday, July 13th.

0: The London Philharmonic, led there by Maron Alsop, played the 17th Hungarian Dance by Johannes Brahms. There's more Brahms coming our way in about 2 hours.
1: Johannes Brahms called his last symphony dark and melancholy, but a friend of his said it was like a dark well at night. The longer we look down into it, the brighter the reflection of the stars. Finding Light in Dark Places, Brahms Symphony No. 4. It's on the next performance today from APM.
0: It starts at 10 o'clock this morning on PT. Between now and then, I hope you find some inspiration. We've got an interesting piece coming up in about 15 minutes that combines a Renaissance polyphony with an improvising saxophonist. Really gorgeous. So I hope you have some time to listen, whether you're streaming at WXXIClassical.org or listening to the app or 91.5 FM or 90.3 in the Southern Tier. We'll listen now to some Toronto-based musicians. Tafu Music, led by Jean Lemann, playing a harp concerto by George Friedrich Handel, featuring Maxine Islander as the soloist.

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Harpist Maxine Islander recorded with Tafel Musik, led by Jean Lemann, playing to the Harp Concerto by George Friedrich Händel on WXXI Classical. It's 8:23, and tonight on your PBS station, WXXI Television, you can see an Antiques Roadshow repeat from Living History Farms. If you were involved at all in the Antiques Roadshow taping here at the Genesee Country Village and Museum, you might see this with a whole new set of eyes, right? They'll be looking at a 1967 NFL Championship Ice Bowl ticket stub, among other oddities this evening, a letter signed by Ronald Reagan and some old magazines. Tonight at 8 o'clock on your PBS station, Antiques Roadshow, WXXI TV. That will be followed by a look at the secret world of guide dogs with Martin Clunes. Martin adopts retired guide dog Laura from a blind fitness guru. While she looks for a replacement, he discovers how great guide dogs are created. That's the secret world of guide dogs with Martin Clunes tonight, 9 o'clock on your PBS station, WXXI TV, also available on demand via WXXI Passport. Or you could listen to Beethoven tonight. We're continuing our broadcast of the Beethoven Festival with the Rochester Philharmonic Orchestra. Let's listen to some Beethoven right now. This is the second movement of his last symphony, the Choral Symphony. There's no singing here. This is just the Pittsburgh Symphony Orchestra led by Manfred Hanek.

0: The second movement of Beethoven's Ninth Symphony. We heard the Pittsburgh Symphony Orchestra in that molto vivace movement conducted by Manfred Honeck. And you can hear the Rochester Philharmonic Orchestra recording and captured live in an all Beethoven festival last fall tonight at 8 o'clock. It includes the Fidelio Overture, the Violin Concerto featuring soloist Benjamin Beilman, and Beethoven's Sixth Symphony, the Pastoral.
1: Möge die Herzen erheben. It lifts up your hearts. It lifts up your spirits. You share the feeling of gratitude that Beethoven puts in this music.
0: Is Maestro Andreas Tauss talking about the power of Beethoven. You can hear him conducting that all Beethoven program tonight, 8 o'clock. And if you miss it, starting tomorrow morning, you'll be able to hear it on demand for 2 weeks. That is a new thing. So we're very happy to be able to offer that to you. If you're just waking up this morning, welcome to another gorgeous summer day. We've got sunshine, blue skies, temperatures arcing into the 80s today. It's going to be even warmer into the 90s tomorrow. If you have a friend with a pool or a cool place to spend some time tomorrow, especially, that will come in handy. No rain in the forecast, save maybe a thunderstorm if you are listening this evening, or rather south of the Thruway this afternoon. There could be a possibility of a thunderstorm. There was a brief delay in Chi Lai early on this morning, but that looks like it's been cleared up. And we've just got clear sailing and again, sunshine on this gorgeous Monday, July 13th. And some more interesting music. This is Renaissance Polyphony from the 16th century by Morales, Cristobal de Morales, sung by the Hilliard Ensemble, early music experts. But the interesting part, I mean, it would be interesting all by itself, but the extra interesting part is that they've invited saxophonist Jan Garbrecht to improvise while they are singing this Renaissance sacred piece, Parce Mihi Domine.

On Classical 91.5, we've been listening to the sound of singing and saxophone. Parce Mihi Domini, that was Renaissance Polyphony by Cristobal de Morales, sung by the Hilliard Ensemble with that saxophonist Jan Garbarek, offering a kind of meandering improv. An interesting recording there. I'm Brenda Tremblay. I hope you are having a pleasant morning so far. If you are interested in live music today, should be really nice weather for some cello music at lunchtime in a fascinating little spot downtown Rochester called St. Joseph's Park. It was a burned church, a very large church, and the shell of it now creates a natural and interesting place to hear live music. The Eastman Community Music School is partnering with the Landmark Society to offer free lunchtime concert at 12:15 at that historic landmark, St. Joseph's Park, today. And down in the Bristol Valley Theater in Naples, you could see A Year with Frog and Toad, which I hear is very charming. It's a musical with puppets based on the classic children's books, A Year with Frog and Toad. It opened last week, and there is a performance today at Bristol Valley Theater on Main Street in Naples at 2 p.m. with more at bwtnaples.org. You'll hear about more of your options after we listen to one of the Pomp and Circumstance marches by Edward Elgar. Here's the Baltimore Symphony Orchestra, led by David Zinman.

0: Classical 91.5. We've been listening to the Pomp and Circumstance March No. 1, whole series of those. We heard the first played by the Baltimore Symphony Orchestra, led by David Zinman, in music by Edward Elgar. There is more Elgar coming our way later today.
1: Hi, this is Bill McLaughlin inviting you to explore masterpieces from Bruckner, Mahler, and Sir Edward Elgar. 22 symphonies between the three of them, and all the more remarkable since Bruckner was in his 40s before he composed this first, and Elgar had just turned 50. Wonderful, vivid, colorful pieces from the height of the Romantic period, this week on Exploring Music.
0: And that is tonight at 7 o'clock.
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0: There you can see details about the Blue Barn Cats at the Little Cafe tonight. That's a hot club jazz band in the style of Django Reinhardt. That's free and open to all at 7. You can also read about the screening of a film called City Mark, a Rochester icon. This is a documentary exploring the origin, evolution, and lasting impact of Rochester's city symbol. Not every city has a symbol, but we've got one. And you can learn a lot about it tonight. That's on Little Theater 1, the big theater right off of East Avenue at 5:30. Well, consider now the Rippling Spring Waltz, the earliest known piano solo written by a black woman published in America. This is a little gem by Estelle Ricketts. And we'll hear this new recording featuring pianist Luke Welch.

0: Estelle Ricketts' Rippling Spring Waltz. Her father, Alan Ricketts, was born into slavery, and his life story, oh, you could make a movie about his life story and a suspenseful film about hope and courage and self-determination. His daughter wrote that Rippling Spring Waltz, and that's from a new release featuring pianist Luke Welch. He's based in Toronto, and you can read more about his new album at WXXIClassical.org. It's 9 o'clock, and the news is coming your way next.
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2: Live from NPR News in Washington, I'm Kristen Wright. Oil prices are higher today following the latest U.S. attacks against Iran. U.S. Central Command says American forces hit about 140 Iranian targets on Saturday and dozens more yesterday. They included coastal radar sites, missile and drone capabilities, and small boats. It followed more Iranian attacks on commercial shipping in the Strait of Hormuz. NPR's Hadil Al-Shalchi reports on market reaction.
3: The price of the benchmark global oil jumped more than 4% after markets opened. That brought the barrel to $79, a 9% spike from its price before the U.S.-Israeli war with Iran started in February. Roughly 20% of the world's oil supply passed through the key international waterway. Kepler, a data and analytics company that tracks global commodity and shipping markets, said that crossings through the Strait of Hormuz dropped to 22 ships last week, an almost 85% drop from the pre-war traffic. The status of the ceasefire talks is unknown. They were supposed to continue after the funeral of Ayatollah Ali Khamenei, which ended last week. Hadil Al-Shalchi, NPR News, Istanbul.
2: Congress returns to Washington from their July 4th recess today. The death of South Carolina Senator Lindsey Graham is a sudden major shift. Graham was elected to the Senate in 2002 after serving in the House. He was a close ally of President Trump and known as a strong advocate in U.S. foreign policy. NPR's Claudia Grisales reports the senator had just gotten back from Ukraine.
4: To start, he was chairman of the Senate Budget Committee, which will need to recalibrate their plans. And of course, he had this outsized role in foreign policy. Lawmakers in both chambers say they're now anxious to tackle a Russia sanctions bill that Graham, in his last press conference on Friday, said the White House had signed off on. And he also said he was more optimistic than ever that they had found a formula to end Russia's war with Ukraine.
2: The medical examiner says Graham likely died from a tear in his aorta. The Red Cross is declaring a national blood emergency, citing a sharp drop in donations. NPR's Rob Stein reports.
5: The Red Cross is declaring the emergency because donations have been falling since the end of May, causing the national blood supply to drop by about 25% by the end of June. Blood donations often decline this time of year because regular routines get disrupted by summer travel, and blood drives at places like schools and colleges go on hiatus. At the same time, demand for blood increases because of a spike in injuries from car crashes and more people participating in activities like biking, hiking, and boating. And that's what's happening again this year. The Red Cross says there's a deficit of about 3,500 units of blood each week. Rob Stein, NPR News.
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0: This is WXXI Classical. I'm Brenda Tremblay. You can count on beautiful summer weather with a mix of clouds and sun, maybe an isolated shower or thunderstorm south of the Thruway this afternoon. We'll have some local lake breezes and a high in the upper 80s. Overnight tonight, a little bit muggy, around 69, and tomorrow will bring even hotter weather with mostly sunshine and highs in the mid-90s. Really brilliant weather for more than 600 cyclists from 37 different states in Canada. They're going to be breezing into the Monroe County area today, making their way across the Empire State as part of the 28th annual Cycle the Erie Canal Tour. So welcome to our bicycling friends. I think they're west of Rochester starting out this morning, maybe in Medina. I'm not sure, but keep your eyes peeled. If you're out on the towpath today, you may see hundreds and hundreds of these cyclists from all over the world. On this Monday, July 13th, we'll begin this new hour together with an American Rhapsody by Frederick Delius. Here's the Slovak Philharmonic Orchestra, led by John Hopkins.

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0: Appalachia, or American Rhapsody by Frederick Delius. We've been listening to the Slovak Philharmonic Orchestra led by John Hopkins on WXXI Classical.
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0: Alison Burry is a soloist with the Amsterdam Baroque Orchestra and violinist Monica Huggett in a concerto for two violins by Johann Sebastian Bach.

Concerto for Two Violins by J.S. Bach. We heard violinists Monica Huggett and Alison Burry with the Amsterdam Baroque Orchestra, led by Ton Koopman. Hi, I'm Brenda Trombley. How was your weekend? Did you stay cool? I found some indoor things to do yesterday. I just, too much sunshine, too many blue skies. Can hardly wait for fall. No, just kidding, partially. We are expecting some classic dry, hot summer weather this week. Today's high in the upper 80s. Tomorrow, we could be well into the 90s. And there's a possibility of an isolated thunderstorm, especially if you are listening south of the Thruway in the Southern Tier. Right now, it's already in the 70s across the region at 9:32. Well, listen now to a violinist who appeared with the RPO last fall. His name is Benjamin Beilman. And in this recording, he's performing the Divertimento by Igor Stravinsky with pianist Yekwan Sunwoo.

0: We've been listening to the Divertimento by Igor Stravinsky, played by violinist Ben Bielman with Yekwan Sunwoo. Benjamin Bielman appeared with the Rochester Philharmonic Orchestra in Kodak Hall last fall as part of an all Beethoven festival. And tonight, starting at 8 o'clock, you can hear a concert from that four-part series. Tonight, Ben Bielman playing the only violin concerto by Ludwig van Beethoven.
1: Möge die Herzen erheben, it lifts up your hearts, it lifts up your spirits. 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
0: Bookending the Beethoven Violin Concerto, you'll hear the Fidelio Overture and the Sixth Symphony tonight, starting at 8 o'clock. Tomorrow morning, that'll be available as a stream for 2 weeks at WXXIClassical.org. I'm Brenda Tremblay with you at about 6 minutes before 10 o'clock, and we have time for one more piece of music by Caroline Shaw. This is a setting of a psalm from the Bible talking about the swallow finding a home.

0: and the Swallow by Caroline Shaw, sung by the Choir of Clare College, Cambridge. Graham Ross conducting on WXXI Classical. Tomorrow you'll hear more American music, The Fanfare for the Common Man by Copland, for example, and also music for Bastille Day, like the 4th of July in America. Bastille Day is a big public holiday in France that's celebrated across that country to mark the anniversary of the storming of the Bastille, a major event in French history. So you and I will savor lots of French music tomorrow on WXXI, WXXO FM and HD1 Rochester, and WXXY FM Houghton. 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
0: Evan and his team with Megan Mack have been off for a bit, and they are back. Today you can hear a live conversation at noon with Assemblymember Jen Lunsford looking at the New York State budget for next year, talking about auto insurance, utilities, childcare, among other items. That is live today, answering your questions about state business on Connections at noon. 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I'm Brenda Tremblay. You'll want to dress for warm weather the next few days. It looks like tomorrow is going to be well into the 90s. The National Weather Service has issued a heat advisory for tomorrow, but generally it's just going to be hot and rain-free for the next 5 days, with the possibility of a thunderstorm south of the Thruway today. I'm already looking forward to spending time with you tomorrow. Let's do it again. Thanks for listening this morning to Classical 91.5. It's 10 o'clock.
2: From APM American Public Media, this is Performance Today. I'm Valerie Kaler. There's a poem by Czesław Miłosz about praying when you don't necessarily believe in God. It says, "All I know is that prayer constructs a velvet bridge, and walking it, we are aloft as on a springboard, above landscapes the color of ripe gold." Johannes Brahms was agnostic, and yet he demonstrated in this music a profound respect for spiritual tradition and connection, something also echoed in that poem. Everyone, separately, feels compassion for others entangled in the flesh, and knows that if there is no other shore, we'll walk that aerial bridge all the same. The aerial bridge of Brahms' Fourth Symphony ahead this hour. Also on the way, violinist Anne Akiko Myers, mistress of the squeaky wheel approach. We'll hear the results of her campaign to persuade composer Morten Lauridsen to write something for her. Right now, she plays a little Piazzolla.

violinist Anne Akiko Myers and pianist Akira Iguchi with The Introduction to the Angel, the opening of Astor Piazzolla's four-part Angel series. More from Anne Akiko Myers just ahead.

From APM American Public Media, this is Performance Today. I'm Valerie Kaler. This music is by Morten Lordson, O Monium Mysterium. When violinist Anna Kiko Myers heard it for the first time, she was moved to tears. Anna Kiko Myers looked up the composer, Morten Lordson, found his email, reached out to introduce herself, and asked if he'd consider writing something for violin, maybe a concerto. Lordson responded, but said, can't do it. Violin's not really his thing, he's too busy with other pieces he was working on. But then she began inviting him to her concerts. Eventually, he went to a concert and saw her play The Four Seasons by Vivaldi. And then he said, okay, that choral piece you like so much, I'll write a version you can play on violin. Ever since, Anna Kiko Myers and Morten Lordson have had a close friendship and musical collaboration. Lordson has arranged several of his choral pieces for Myers, and she plays them all the time. Let's hear one of Morten Lordson's signature choral pieces, distilled for violin and piano. Violinist Anna Kiko Myers, joined by pianist Fabio Bedini, in concert in Santa Barbara, California. They're playing Dire Ton by Morten Lordson.

0: Beautiful music, originally written for choir, arranged for violinist Anne Akiko Myers. That was Dirait-on, or So They Say, by Morten Lauridsen. Anne Akiko Myers played violin, and Fabio Bedini was at the piano in concert at the Lobero Theater in Santa Barbara, California, a concert presented by the Community Arts Music Association of Santa Barbara. Thanks to the Hesperia Foundation for making our broadcast possible. Anne Akiko Myers is a big fan of the music of Morten Lauridsen. She describes him as, quote, a living Franz Schubert whose music is of such exquisite delicacy and poetic beauty. And she adds that she is very fortunate to call him a dear friend. Violinist Anne Akiko Myers on composer Morten Lauridsen. In a moment, a little book learning and a whole lot of DIY. This is APM's Performance Today.
1: 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I'm Steve Johnson, looking forward to being with you once again this afternoon with more music to help us celebrate America's 250th. On the docket, we'll be hearing some old favorites like Aaron Copland's ballet Rodeo, and we'll also hear some that you may not be as familiar with, such as An Elegy by Tanya Leon. Plus, we'll be celebrating Rochester Pride with the music of Samuel Barber and a piece that he wrote inspired by the house that he purchased with his romantic partner, Giancarlo Menotti, the Capricorn Concerto, coming up this afternoon on WXXI.
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2: There's plenty of opportunity for learning inside the structure of a classroom, but traditional ways of learning do not always work for everyone. I'm thinking of how recently online schooling options have just exploded in popularity. Even before the pandemic lockdown, the number of families using homeschooling or unschooling methods was starting to climb in order to fit the specific needs of those families, the students, and sometimes the schools or school districts themselves. And increasingly, the self-taught folks are picking up skills through grit, hands-on experience, and a million YouTube videos. 18th-century composer Louise Hérite Viardot was one of those school shunners. She had a bit of piano instruction, took a few classes in harmony, but she was actually quite resistant toward learning composition by way of formal education. So she convinced her parents to let her study music by herself. She was like, "Y'all, I got this." And she really did. Her main text of study was The Treatise on Instrumentation by Hector Berlioz. And from there, she continued to tirelessly pursue her musical self-education. She perfected her skills as a composer and pianist. Of the more than 300 works she wrote, only about 50 survive, including the one we're about to hear. Cellist Louise Dubin and pianist John Novacek playing a sonata by Louise Hérite Viardot. We'll hear the second movement.

0: That was the second movement of a sonata for cello and piano by Louise-Hérite Viardot. Cellist Louise Dubin and pianist John Novacek gave that concert at St. John's in the Village in New York City. In a moment, the darker the skies, the better to see the stars. 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
1: Next on Summer in Studio E, we hear selections from Finger Lakes Opera's 2026 Summer Festival. Tune in to hear about their upcoming performances of Glory Denied by Tom Ciappullo and Mozart's Marriage of Figaro, with selections sung for us by a few of the cast members. I'm Steve Johnson. Hope to see you there Thursday, July 16th at noon on WXXI Classical.
0: We're about to hear the Symphony No. 4 by Johannes Brahms, which Brahms himself called dark and melancholy. When it came to his conception of the divine, Brahms was more of an agnostic, a humanist. So maybe that's why I find it fascinating that Brahms based the entire final movement on a Bach cantata that expresses an unwavering faith and longing for God.

That is Bach's cantata number 150, For Thee, O Lord, I Long. Brahms used the cantata's bass line as inspiration for a melodic theme in his symphony's final movement. He made a few tweaks and set it in the form of a chaconne.

This theme repeated some 30 times in various forms, ebbing and flowing until the final massive conclusion of the work. Why did Bach's cantata speak to Brahms so deeply? Well, something to ponder as we listen together. Let's start at the very beginning of the Symphony No. 4 by Johannes Brahms. Gian Andrea Noseda conducting the Zurich Philharmonic Orchestra in concert in Zurich.

The Symphony No. 4 by Johannes Brahms. We heard movements 1, 2, and 4 from a concert in Zurich, Switzerland. Conductor Gianandrea Nozeda led the Zurich Philharmonia. Johannes Brahms called his last symphony dark and melancholy, but I like how a friend of his described it. He said, "It's like the abyss of a dark well at nighttime. The longer we look down into it, the more brightly the reflection of the stars shines back." There is a sense of gravity and darkness in the Symphony No. 4 by Brahms, but there are also wonderful moments when the stars twinkle and shine. I love that music, even melancholy music, can offer us light in dark times, and like that Brahms symphony, remind us to look for that light, and, if I may offer an exhortation, to be that light. You can hear that concert highlight again on the PT page, where our shows are archived online for 30 days after broadcast as streaming audio. 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
2: The Cleveland Orchestra comes to Carnegie Hall with Verdi's famously operatic non-opera. 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

great art is often born of great pain. I know, not always. True love, a spectacular view, yeah, also inspirational. But the end of true love? Now that's where you find some profound inspiration. From APM, American Public Media, this is Performance Today. I'm Valerie Kaler. 18-year-old Felix Mendelssohn was dealing with some good old-fashioned teenage heartache when he wrote this music. He gave voice to some of his feelings in his string quartet number 2, and you can feel the longing in this wistful movement. We'll hear the whole quartet from a concert in New York later this hour. Also ahead, Sphinx virtuosi play Estrellita by Manuel Ponce. Here is a little Ponce appetizer, his tribute to one of the legends of classical guitar, Fernando Sor, the Sonata Clásica. Guitarist Dimitri Mileri plays the third movement, a minuet.

Music written in 1929 for Andre Segovia, who was looking for new music that felt classical but not old-fashioned. Mexican composer Manuel Ponce was up to the challenge, writing in the style of 19th-century guitar great Fernando Sor, but with his own 20th-century sensibilities. Dimitri Mileri played the minuet from Manuel Ponce's Homage to Fernando Sor. From APM, American Public Media, this is Performance Today, taking you to concerts around the world. I'm Valerie Kaler. On the way this hour, a visit to Italy's bubbling, dancing fountains, and one young man's musical response to a breakup. Right now, a little sparkler from a yearly visitor to one of Boston's favorite spots for music, the Isabella Stewart Gardner Museum. Built in the style of a 15th-century Venetian palace with courtyards full of lanterns and lush planters, it opened in 1903. Concerts were held in a dedicated music room until they expanded the galleries and relocated the music to the Tapestry Room. And then, in 2012, a brand new performance space was inaugurated at the museum. An entire new wing was built, with Calderwood Hall as its centerpiece. Sphinx Virtuosi return to Calderwood Hall every year, and their concert in the fall of 2025 was called Visions of Peace, and they offered this little star as an encore.

Ruben Rengel made that arrangement of Estrellita, Little Star, by Manuel Ponce. The Sphinx Virtuosi played that gem as an encore at a concert they called Visions of Peace. So happy to share these concert performances with you from Boston or Switzerland or Fort Worth, Texas.

0: In a moment, Liszt's Fountains and a Silvery Prize. 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
1: You're listening to WXXI Classical on Monday, July 13th. I'm Steve Johnson, getting ready to take over in the studio soon. I hope you'll join me for the NPR newscast and Noteworthy, today learning about the music of Derek Skye. And we also have more of our America 250 playlist to enjoy together, including some old favorites like Aaron Copland's ballet Rodeo and some new discoveries. We'll be listening to Tanya Leon's Elegy for Paul Robeson and also a concerto that Samuel Barber wrote as an homage to the house that he shared with his romantic partner Giancarlo Menotti, the Capricorn Concerto. All that coming up between noon and four this afternoon. Hope you'll be there to share it with me.
2: On this week's broadcast of the San Francisco Symphony, superstar pianist Yuja Wang joins music director Esa-Pekka Salonen for two concertos written almost 100 years apart. The first, an unusual contribution to the jazz age by Maurice Ravel. The other, a more recent work by Esa-Pekka Salonen's own teacher. You'll also hear Claude Debussy's Travelogue of European Dances. That's next time with the San Francisco Symphony.
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0: Franz Liszt wrote an evocative piece for solo piano inspired by water in a big fountain.

Sure, that's pure sound, but to me that music by Liszt seems so very visual. When I hear it, I cannot help but think of splashing water. Cool, clear streams shooting upward, then tumbling and refracting in the sunlight. Franz Liszt wrote this piece about the fountains at Villa d'Este in Tivoli. The gorgeous 16th century water features function mostly by the effects of gravity. Surrounded by greenery, decorated with frescoes. One fountain even makes musical sounds through a complex system of pipes and hydraulics. It's no surprise these fountains made Liszt bubble over with inspiration. He included the piece in the collection inspired by his travels called Years of Pilgrimage. If you're able, I invite you to join me on a little mental vacation with this music. Close your eyes, unless you're driving. Feel that dappled sunlight and listen to the spraying and burbling waters in the fountains of the Villa d'Este by Franz Liszt.

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0: Water can have such a soothing effect on the soul, can't it? That was a musical picture of water fountains in Tivoli, the fountains of the Villa d'Este by Franz Liszt, from his Years of Pilgrimage, Year 3. Vitaly Starikov gave that performance during the quarterfinal round of the 2025 Van Cliburn International Piano Competition in Fort Worth, Texas. He went on to win the silver medal. That award came with a cash prize of $50,000, artist management for 3 years, and a recording contract. 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
2: 3 decades ago, a fishing boat called the Rose of Nevada vanished at sea along with its crew. Now it has returned. In a remote fishing village, its reappearance is embraced as an auspicious sign, with the local citizens convinced the luck of their economically devastated community may turn if only the ship sails again. Rose of Nevada is now playing at The Little, starring George MacKay and Callum Turner. 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
0: Remember your first romantic heartbreak? Mine was getting dumped by my very first college boyfriend on February 13th. Yeah, the day before Valentine's Day. Now, I probably should have known something was amiss when, a couple weeks earlier, for my 18th birthday, he sent me not a bouquet of roses, but a cactus. That one stung, Frank. When he was 18 years old, Felix Mendelssohn responded to a breakup with his girlfriend by breaking up a song. He spread elements of a piece called Questions throughout his second string quartet. The key question in the song asks, "Is it true you are always waiting for me in the arbored walk?" In the quartet, Mendelssohn comes back to one part of that melodic phrase from the song, "Is it true?" But no matter how many times he asked, Mendelssohn never got the answer he wanted. Our friends in the Pacifica Quartet were hosted by the Syracuse Friends of Chamber Music in New York for this performance of that breakup music by Mendelssohn, his string quartet number 2 in A minor, opus 13.

0: At the Paris premiere of that quartet in 1832, a guy sitting in the audience heard the opening of the fourth movement and said, he has that in one of his symphonies. When asked, of whom are you speaking, audience guy said, Beethoven, the composer of this quartet. Except Beethoven was not the composer, and the person that audience guy was speaking to was. Felix Mendelssohn told that story in a letter to his sister Fanny, and he said he counted it as a dubious compliment. Felix Mendelssohn's String Quartet No. 2 in A minor, played by the Pacifica Quartet in New York, a concert presented by the Syracuse Friends of Chamber Music. That quartet was 18-year-old Mendelssohn's way of processing a breakup by breaking up a song he'd written earlier and using a fragment of it repeatedly throughout the piece. A performance featuring former P.T. Young artists in residence from way back in 1999. It's always a joy to hear the Pacifica Quartet on the show. You can swing by the P.T. page to explore some deluxe content from some of our more recent young artists, extraordinary performances, thoughtful conversations, and some gorgeous music videos from some of the future stars of classical music. Enjoy all the classical goodies on the PT page at yourclassical.org. By the way, I just wanted to say a quick and deeply heartfelt thank you to everyone who's a contributing member of this public radio station. 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George Sell didn't think so. We'll hear his expansive orchestral rewrite of Bedřich Smetana's String Quartet, his musical autobiography From My Life, on the next Performance Today from APM.
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2: Next on Summer in Studio E, we hear selections from Finger Lakes Opera's 2026 Summer Festival. 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I'm Steve Johnson. Hope to see you there Thursday, July 16th at noon on WXXI Classical.
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2: 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Good afternoon. I'm Steve Johnson, looking out at some clear blue skies here in Rochester. Things will be getting a bit warm over the next few days. We'll be doing a full weather check in just a little bit. And of course, we also have great music coming your way, continuing the celebration of America's 250th for the next couple days with our 250-piece playlist. And coming up in this hour, we'll be hearing some favorites from Billy Strayhorn and Derek Skye. Later on in the afternoon, some of John Williams's celebrated movie music and more. Hope you'll be with me till 4 o'clock this afternoon to share all that music, plus some old familiar favorites as well. That'll be starting in just a couple minutes after we check in on the latest news headlines from our friends at NPR. It's 12 o'clock.
4: Live from NPR News, I'm Lakshmi Singh. Republican South Carolina Governor Henry McMaster is expected to soon announce who he's chosen to serve the rest of Senator Lindsey Graham's term through early January. Graham died unexpectedly Saturday night from what officials say was likely a tear in his aorta. He was 71. President Trump posted on Truth Social this morning that he recommends McMaster pick Graham's sister, Darlene Graham Nordone, to serve as interim senator. Lindsey Graham adopted his younger sister after their parents both died. A special Republican primary will be held in August in South Carolina to select a candidate to then run for the seat permanently in November. As the U.S. and Iran exchange fire for a third straight weekend, President Trump was threatening to block Iran's ships from moving through major oil shipping route, the Strait of Hormuz. NPR's Hadil Al-Shalchi has the latest.
5: In a post online, President Trump said that the U.S. would be, quote, reinstating a blockade on Iranian ships or customers from entering or leaving the Strait of Hormuz. He said that the U.S. will now be known as, quote, the guardian of the Hormuz Strait. Trump said that other countries will be able to move through the waterway, but that the U.S. would charge a 20% toll on cargo. He said the toll was the price to pay for providing security and safety for this, quote, volatile section of the world. Up until now, the U.S. has been against any tolls or fees being enforced on ships moving through the strait. Iranian leaders said Iran controls the Strait of Hormuz. Hadil Al-Shalchi, NPR News, Istanbul.
4: New research finds more people in the U.S. are using credit or dipping into their savings to pay for groceries. NPR's Jennifer Ludden has more.
6: More than a quarter of working-age adults who used a credit card for food did not repay the full amount. That's according to new research by the Urban Institute think tank, which finds an uptick in such financial stress since 2023. Nearly 20% said they'd tapped long-term savings not meant for daily expenses to pay for groceries. A third who used buy now, pay later missed a payment in the last year. The survey was done in December before the Iran war sent gas prices up and further strained many people's budgets. Over the past year, expanded work requirements for federal food aid have also taken hold. Enrollment in that program has dropped by several million people. Jennifer Ludden, NPR News, Washington.
4: The UK has issued new heat health warnings as record high temperatures continue. More from NPR's Lauren Frayer.
7: Scientists at two London universities say they've linked more than 2,700 deaths to this heat wave in May and June in England and Wales. They say climate change is making heat waves more intense, frequent, and deadly. Most of those deaths were from heart attacks, strokes, or respiratory failure as the body strains to cool itself. Many British homes aren't built to cope either. Air conditioning is uncommon even in schools, and most are still in session through late July.
4: It's NPR.
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2: 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It's Monday, July 13th. Just a couple clouds in the sky here on State Street. We are expecting warm temperatures this afternoon, though. Could see highs up to 88 degrees. Not getting much relief overnight either, with lows around 72. We're looking at a heat advisory for tomorrow as well. Highs could break 90 degrees. That heat advisory is expected to be from 11 a.m. till 8 p.m. Lows only in the mid-70s tomorrow night. Still warm on Wednesday with highs around 87, same on Thursday, and then we may start seeing lower temperatures by Friday afternoon when highs are expected to be around 83. Currently 80 degrees in Rochester, 84 in Houghton.

0: The Spring String Quartet playing Take the A Train, a song popularized by Duke Ellington, written by one of his band members, Billy Strayhorn. That was one of our selections for the America's 250th, one of the great pieces from mid-century America. And also, you know, since Rochester is celebrating Pride this week, it's worth mentioning that Strayhorn was also openly gay and very active in the civil rights movement as well. He arranged a lot of the music used at civil rights events, especially those hosted by Martin Luther King Jr. Take the A Train by Billy Strayhorn here on WXXI Classical.
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0: Here's some Rossini for you. This is the Overture to Semiramide, performed by the Academy of St. Martin in the Fields with conductor Sir Neville Mariner.

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0: The Overture to Semiramide by Giacchino Rossini, Sir Neville Mariner conducting the Academy of St. Martin in the Fields. 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

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I'm Steve Johnson, glad to be joining you this Monday afternoon. Now with some Handel. This is the sixth of his Opus 6 Concerti Grossi, performed by the Handel and Haydn Society, led here by Christopher Hogwood.

0: A Concerto Grosso by George Frideric Handel, with Christopher Hogwood leading the Handel and Haydn Society. 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
0: Good afternoon. I'm Steve Johnson with you on WXXI Classical. The time has come for this afternoon's episode of Noteworthy. Today, they'll be telling us about Derek Sky.
3: Making a good first impression is a vital part of establishing a relationship. This applies to making friends, to dating, and even to building professional networks, right? Well, these are, of course, things that composers have to consider as well, but if you think about it, that really good first impression or introduction has to happen musically as well. Hey there, I'm Loki Karuna, and on this edition of Noteworthy, I'd like to introduce you to someone who puts a lot of thought into first impressions, composer Derek Sky. Derek Sky is a Los Angeles-based composer, conductor, musician, and educator who integrates a plethora of musical practices into his works. Because of how unique his works are, Derek sometimes writes overtures or preludes that serve as an introduction to larger works that showcase his contemporary approach. This prelude, titled as such, highlights the integration of electronics and other contemporary aesthetics that he utilized in one of his larger-scale compositions. In addition to utilizing electronics, Derek Sky often includes various cultural aesthetics from around the world in his music, impressing on his listeners his dedication to bridging musical gaps and intersecting artistic practices. Derek has proven to put his best foot forward both socially and musically, and is without a doubt one of today's most noteworthy composers. Noteworthy is a production of WDAV Classical Public Radio.
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An Etude for Guitar by Dionisio Aguado. That was his Etude number 29, played by Norbert Kraft. This is member-supported public radio, WXXO FM and HD1 Rochester, and WXXY FM Houghton. I'm Steve Johnson with you on a warm Monday afternoon. Could be seeing highs up to 88 degrees with sunny skies as well. Tonight, temperatures only getting down to 72 degrees, and then tomorrow could get even warmer. In fact, we'll have a heat advisory in effect from 11 a.m. to 8 p.m. tomorrow. Highs expected to be in the mid-90s, and lows tomorrow night only getting to the mid-70s. It will be up in the high 80s once again on Wednesday and Thursday, though the overnight temperatures could get down to the mid-60s. And then on Friday, looks like we may be back to our sort of normal summer temperatures in the low 80s as the high. Currently, it is 83 in Rochester, 84 in Houghton. We've got more music to celebrate America and Rochester Pride in this hour with the music of Aaron Copland and Samuel Barber. All that coming up after this old song, Vieille Chanson by Pauline Viardot-Garcia, played by Ulf Schneider on the violin and Stéphane Imord on the piano.

0: Old Song, Vieille Chanson, from Six Pieces for Violin and Piano by Pauline Viardot-Garcia. Ulf Schneider played the violin solo with the pianist Stefan Imord. 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
0: You're listening to WXXI Classical, where we are celebrating both Rochester Pride and America's 250th. And this piece kind of overlaps both of those. It's four dance episodes from Rodeo by Aaron Copland, a man who had a rather complicated relationship with America because of his identity as a gay man, as a Jewish man, and as a man with sort of leftist leanings, though he never publicly expressed any strong opinions politically one way or the other. He did tend to hang out in kind of leftist circles, and all three of those identities put him in a little bit of danger, especially in the age of McCarthyism. So while he was writing this music to express these political views and identities, he kind of had to be careful about how he actually talked about it. And meanwhile, that music did become some real favorites in American history, as you'll hear in this suite from Rodeo, music of Aaron Copland, played by the San Francisco Symphony with Michael Tilson Thomas conducting.

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0: four dance episodes from the ballet Rodeo by Aaron Copland in a performance by the San Francisco Symphony with Michael Tilson Thomas conducting. 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
0: We'll continue our celebration of American music and Rochester Pride here with the music of Samuel Barber. This next piece is his Capricorn Concerto. It has a great story behind it. The piece was written while Barber was on leave from World War II, and he and his partner Giancarlo Menotti had purchased a house known as the Capricorn House because of the way it really lit up as the sun hit it just right in the middle of winter. And while he was spending his winter there, he wrote this piece based on the Baroque Concerto Grosso form. Here is that Capricorn Concerto by Samuel Barber, featuring trumpet soloist John Gracie, oboe soloist Stefan Roncourt, and the Royal Scottish National Orchestra, conducted by Marin Alsop.

0: The Capricorn Concerto by Samuel Barber, sort of loosely based on the Brandenburg Concerto No. 2 by Bach. We heard soloists John Gracie on the trumpet, Stefan Roncourt on the oboe, with the Royal Scottish National Orchestra, conducted by Maren Alsop.
1: Hi, this is Bill McLaughlin inviting you to explore masterpieces from Bruckner, Mahler, and Sir Edward Elgar. 22 symphonies between the three of them, and all the more remarkable since Bruckner was in his 40s before he composed this first, and Elgar had just turned 50. Wonderful, vivid, colorful pieces from the height of the Romantic period. This week on Exploring Music.
0: That's coming up at 7 o'clock tonight on WXXI. We also have some 19th century Viennese music for you now. This one by Antonio Rossetti, who really captures a sort of Viennese sound right at the turn of the 19th century, a sound that we don't hear too much anymore. We really only listen to Beethoven's music, and Beethoven was a real break from this style. This is a much more typical symphony you may have heard in Vienna right around 1800. This Symphony in F Major by Antonio Rossetti, performed by the London Mozart Players with conductor Matthias Baumer.

A symphony in F major by Antonio Rossetti. We heard the London Mozart players performing under the baton of Matthias Bamer. This is member-supported public radio, WXXOFM and HD1 Rochester, and WXXYFM Houghton. I'm Steve Johnson. We've been celebrating the music of America for America's 250th, and our next piece was one that was actually featured on the first episode of Summer in Studio E, a concert that was celebrating American composers as well, many of them refugees. This is by the Cuban-American composer Tania León, her elegy to Paul Robeson, played here by violinist Elliot Heaton, cellist Camden Shaw, and pianist Anna Petrova.

Violinist Elliot Heaton, cellist Camden Shaw, and pianist Anna Petrova performing Elegy for Paul Robeson by Cuban-American composer Tanya León, one of the 250 pieces that we're using to celebrate America's 250th here on WXXI Classical. 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Next up, we've got the Camerata Ansanum performing a concerto by Michele Maschiti.

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0: Good afternoon. I'm Steve Johnson with you on WXXI Classical. Composer Felix Mendelssohn went on a trip around Europe in his early 20s and, like many of us making similar trips, was incredibly enthralled with the different landscapes and cultures that he came into contact with, especially the sites in Scotland and Italy, which inspired some of his most beloved music. We'll hear one of those pieces now, inspired by his time in Italy, his Symphony No. 4, known as the Italian Symphony. Here's Mendelssohn's Italian Symphony in a recording by the Chamber Orchestra of Europe with conductor Yannick Nézet-Séguin.

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0: The Italian Symphony, Symphony No. 4 by Felix Mendelssohn, performed here by the Chamber Orchestra of Europe with Yannick Nézet-Séguin conducting. 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
2: Möge die Herzen erheben, it lifts up your hearts, it lifts up your spirits. 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
1: Maestro Andreas Stelz conducts the RPO in an all-Beethoven festival, including the Violin Concerto with Ben Bielmann and the Sixth Symphony. I'm Brenda Trobley, inviting you to join us.
0: Tune in for that tonight at 8 o'clock. And don't forget that if you ever miss one of these RPO broadcasts, they're available online as well for 2 weeks after the episode airs. You can find them on the show page at wxxiclassical.org. We've got more music to celebrate America's 250th. This piece by Paul Chihara, a Japanese-American composer born in 1938 and still around. As a Japanese-American of that time period, he did spend some time in his early childhood in an internment camp in Idaho. And afterward, he went on to study at the University of Washington and Cornell, where he became a very successful composer. In fact, he went on to study composition with the famed Nadia Boulanger in Paris. And when he came back, set roots in California. He was the first composer in residence of the Los Angeles Chamber Orchestra. He was also composer in residence for the San Francisco Ballet and worked at the University of Los Angeles and New York University. Here is music of Paul Chihara, Two Images for clarinet, viola, and piano. We'll hear Anthony Costa playing the clarinet, Tim Dayton playing the viola, and Enrico Elisi playing piano in these Two Images by Paul Chihara.

Two Images by Paul Chihara, performed here by clarinetist Anthony Costa, violist Tim Dayton, and pianist Enrico Elisi. 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We've been celebrating Music of America as part of America's 250th, and this next piece is one from really early on in American history. This is an 18th century violin sonata by Alexander Reinagle. Here's violinist Tinglan Chen with pianist Nathan Buchner.

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1: A violin sonata by an 18th century American composer, Alexander Reinagle. We heard Tinglan Chen performing with pianist Nathan Buchner. That was part of our playlist for America's 250th. And if you'd like to find resources and more programming for the celebrations, you can see all the ways WXXI is marking the occasion by going online to WXXI.org/250.
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1: Well, it wouldn't be a celebration of American music without a little bit of music from Hollywood. And of course, if we're talking about Hollywood music, we have to mention the composer John Williams. There are so many great selections that he has given us, and it's really hard to pick one, but we'll deal right now with this selection from his score for Schindler's List. We'll hear Yo-Yo Ma playing the cello solo and John Williams himself conducting the New York Philharmonic.

0: Three pieces from the score to Schindler's List, music written by John Williams. We heard soloist Yo-Yo Ma with the New York Philharmonic, conducted by John Williams himself. This is WXXI.
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0: Wrapping the afternoon with a string quartet by Ludwig van Beethoven. This is his 16th, performed by the Dover Quartet.

0: String Quartet number 16 by Ludwig van Beethoven, performed for us by the Dover Quartet on member-supported public radio, WXXOFM and HD1 Rochester, and WXXYFM Houghton.
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2: Möge die Herzen erheben, it lifts up your hearts, it lifts up your spirits. 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
3: Live from NPR News, I'm Lakshmi Singh. South Carolina Governor Henry McMaster is expected to announce this hour who will fill the remainder of Senator Lindsey Graham's term. Graham died unexpectedly Saturday night, likely from a tear in the aorta. He was 71. The Republican had just returned home from his 10th trip to Ukraine, and as NPR's Claudia Grisales notes, was among a bipartisan group of lawmakers to push for stronger sanctions against Russia.
4: This was what shaped his last congressional delegation overseas, for example, visiting with President Zelensky. And so the hope is they could pick it up in both chambers. The support is there. But as we know, Capitol Hill is very unpredictable. They have a very packed schedule. So it remains to be seen if they can really pull it off.
3: Graham was a last surviving member of an influential group of Senate defense hawks. Once a fierce critic, Graham became one of President Trump's most powerful allies. The president says he plans to address the nation Thursday night at 9 Eastern. He does not say what it's about, but it might involve the U.S.'s ongoing war with Iran and dueling claims on the Strait of Hormuz. Trump is threatening to block Iran's ships from moving through the major oil shipping route. NPR's Hadil Al-Shalchi reports.
5: In a post online, President Trump said that the U.S. would be, quote, reinstating a blockade on Iranian ships or customers from entering or leaving the Strait of Hormuz. He said that the U.S. will now be known as, quote, the guardian of the Hormuz Strait. Trump said that other countries will be able to move through the waterway, but that the U.S. would charge a 20% toll on cargo. He said the toll was the price to pay for providing security and safety for this, quote, volatile section of the world. Up until now, the U.S. has been against any tolls or fees being enforced on ships moving through the strait. Iranian leaders said Iran controls the Strait of Hormuz. Hadil Al-Shalchi, NPR News, Istanbul.
3: 31 states have reported cases of an intestinal illness that causes diarrhea. NPR's Allison Aubrey reports the Centers for Disease Control and Prevention is investigating to identify a likely source.
6: Michigan has more than 1,500 cases of cyclospora and 44 reported hospitalizations. The CDC is working to confirm cases and investigate the source. Food safety experts say heating food to 158 degrees is the most effective way to kill cyclospora parasites. And Martin Bugnavage, a food safety expert, formerly with Penn State, says rinsing produce under warm water can help remove pathogens, but cyclospora is challenging.
7: The crops that we're looking at, whether it's basil or it's raspberries, are very gentle handling. And so, you know, it's not an easy thing to get rid of.
6: Symptoms can appear anywhere between 2 days and 2 weeks or more after a person was infected. Allison Aubrey, NPR News.
3: This is NPR.
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9: Good afternoon. You're listening to WXXI Classical. I'm Mona Sigatola Slami. Glad to be joining you with more music on the way on this warm and sunny week. It's 87 degrees in Rochester right now, and tomorrow, saying high of 94 degrees with the heat advisory for the afternoon and evening. Then on Wednesday, a high of 90 degrees, more sun and a high of 87 expected Thursday. And Friday, they're saying high of 82 degrees with sunny skies and a chance of rain on Friday night.

hope is the thing with feathers that perches in the soul and sings the tune without the words and never stops at all. And sweetest in the gale is heard, and sore must be the storm that could abash the little bird that kept so many warm. I've heard it in the chillest land and on the strangest sea, yet never, in extremity, it asked a crumb of me. I heard music by Christopher Tin, inspired by that verse by Emily Dickinson, Hope is the Thing with Feathers, played there by pianist Lara Downs on her new album, Hold These Truths. You can read more about this music, this album, on our CD Spotlight in an article from my colleague Marianne Carberry over at WXXIClassical.org. Christopher Tin, probably best known for his choral music and his video game scores, but there, the lovely solo miniature for piano inspired by Emily Dickinson. Hope is the Thing with Feathers. I'm Mona Sigatola Salami. It's good to be joining you this afternoon. Hope you can stay tuned. I love music inspired by Manhattan, some Prokofiev dreams, and Out to Sea with Luigi Boccherini. Here's the Waverly Overture by Hector Berlioz. It's played here by the Scottish National Orchestra, conducted by Sir Alexander Gibson.

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0: The Waverly Overture by Hector Berlioz, played here by the Scottish National Orchestra, conducted by Sir Alexander Gibson on WXXI Classical.
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0: That beautiful Pastoral Symphony and More Beethoven with the Rochester Philharmonic Orchestra, right here on the radio, tonight at 8 on WXXI Classical. 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Here's the group Parnassi Musici with a trio sonata by Baroque composer Antonio Caldara.

Trio Sonata No. 7 by Antonio Caldara here on WXXI Classical. Glad to have you along this afternoon. I'm Mona Segetola-Salmi. Hope you can stay tuned for more music. We're heading next down to Manhattan in music by an Eastman alum, Jung Sung Kang. Tonight, if you're looking for live music, you can hear the Blue Barn Cats playing at the Little Cafe. They're a hot club jazz band inspired by Django Reinhardt, and they're playing tonight from 7 to 9. Also tonight, a bit earlier, a chance to see a documentary exploring the origin, evolution, and lasting impact of one of Rochester's most recognizable symbols, the City Mark. You may not know it by its name, but it's the symbol that looks like a stylized flower that has represented Rochester for now 50 years, and there's quite a lot of story behind it. You can see the documentary tonight, 5:30 p.m. at the Little Theater. That's City Mark, a Rochester icon, and you can read more at the Little. .org. This is music inspired by the lights of New York City. Perhaps not as bright and bold as you might expect, but imagine all those lights at a late night as you look over a dreamy city. This is Manhattan by Jung Sung Kang, played here by the group 5x5.

That's music by contemporary American composer Jung Sun Kang. She got her doctorate here at the Eastman School of Music, but to write music for Rochester's 5x5, she was inspired by the late night lights of the city she calls her home now. That's Manhattan by Jung Sun Kang, played by 5x5 here on WXXI Classical. 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And we'll keep with that mysterious late-night mood in music by Sergei Prokofiev, one of his sort of more mysterious pieces. This is Dreams by Prokofiev. It's played by the Concertgebouw Orchestra Amsterdam, conducted by Vladimir Ashkenazy.

0: That's music by Sergei Prokofiev at perhaps his most mysterious in the tone poem Dreams, music that could almost give you a chill even on this hot sunny day. We heard Dreams by Prokofiev, played here by the Amsterdam Concertgebouw Orchestra, conducted by Vladimir Ashkenazy on WXXI Classical.
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2: Hi, this is Bill McLaughlin, inviting you to explore masterpieces from Bruckner, Mahler, and Sir Edward Elgar. 22 symphonies between the three of them, and all the more remarkable since Bruckner was in his 40s before he composed this first, and Elgar had just turned 50. 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
0: 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Here's music by 18th century composer Luigi Boccherini in a recording that was made for the soundtrack of the film Master and Commander, Far Side of the World, an ensemble led by violinist Richard Tognetti in this quintet by Boccherini.

0: Night music for the streets of Madrid, La Música Notturna de la Estrada de Madrid. It's a quintet by Luigi Boccherini that was written inspired by those nighttime streets of Madrid, though later used for some adventures in the high sea and a score to the movie Master and Commander. That music by Luigi Boccherini, played by an ensemble led by violinist Richard Tognetti, here on WXXOFM and HD1 Rochester. News is next, more music after that.
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2: Live from NPR News in Washington, I'm Libby Casey. The sister of the late Senator Lindsey Graham will finish his term in the U.S. Senate. Darlene Graham was appointed this afternoon by South Carolina's governor. She will fill the seat until January. Lindsey Graham died at the age of 71 late Saturday following a brief and sudden illness, according to a statement released by his office. In accepting the interim post, Darlene Graham called it a privilege to finish some of her brother's work.
3: I think this is what Lindsey would have wanted, and I plan to honor him in this way. Now to Lindsey, I miss you more than I can even put into words, but I'm gonna do this. I got it.
2: President Trump and South Carolina's other senator, Republican Tim Scott, had thrown their support behind Darlene Graham. The seat is up for election this year. Lindsey Graham had been campaigning for a fifth term. There will now be a special primary election in August to replace him on the ballot. Darlene Graham did not say if she intends to run for a full Senate term. A federal judge has slammed President Trump's lawsuit over his leaked tax records, saying it was filed in bad faith for an improper purpose. The judge also recommended sanctions for attorneys involved in the matter. NPR's Ryan Lucas reports.
4: In her 56-page order, U.S. District Judge Kathleen Williams blasts President Trump's lawsuit against the IRS over his leaked tax returns. The suit ended with a settlement, which included the creation of a nearly $1.8 billion anti-weaponization fund, which has since been scrapped. Judge Williams says Trump's lawsuit was brought to manipulate the judicial process and to try to use the court to provide some legitimacy to the eventual settlement and the earmarking of billions of taxpayer dollars to address grievances not defined in the law. The judge referred one of Trump's lawyers for potential disciplinary action. Ryan Lucas, NPR News, Washington.
2: New research finds more people in the U.S. are using credit or dipping into their savings to pay for groceries. NPR's Jennifer Ludden reports food prices have jumped 30% over the past 5 years.
5: More than a quarter of working-age adults who used a credit card for food did not repay the full amount. That's according to new research by the Urban Institute think tank, which finds an uptick in such financial stress since 2023. Nearly 20% said they'd tapped long-term savings not meant for daily expenses to pay for groceries. A third who used buy now, pay later missed a payment in the last year. The survey was done in December before the Iran war sent gas prices up and further strained many people's budgets. Over the past year, expanded work requirements for federal food aid have also taken hold. Enrollment in that program has dropped by several million people. Jennifer Ludden, NPR News, Washington.
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0: Good evening. Thanks for tuning in to WXXI Classical. It's been a hot day and more hot days are ahead. It's 88 degrees right now in Rochester. Tonight, the low's supposed to be 72. Tomorrow, there's a heat advisory. Expecting sunny skies, a bit of breeze, but otherwise a high of 94 degrees. And then Wednesday, sunny and a high of 90 degrees, highs in the upper 80s with more sun expected on Thursday, and they're saying sunny on Friday, a bit cooler, a high of 82 in the forecast, and a chance of rain Friday night.

Jubilant Sykes singing there from two different recordings featuring his wonderfully flexible voice. First, we heard him with the London Symphony Orchestra conducted by Andrew Litton in City Called Heaven. And after that, with guitarist Christopher Parkening, and he's got the whole world in his hands. Featuring spirituals is an important part of looking back at 250 years of American history and American musical history, born of painful parts of American history, but also full of so much hope and joy and belief in better times. So it was Jubilant Sykes with those two spirituals here on WXXI Classical. I'm Mona Segetola Salmi. It's good to have you along this evening. If you're looking to do this, some singing this summer, I want to let you know about two things that are special in Rochester in the summer, of the many things that go on, but these are special for fans of singing. The Eastman Summer Sings are on Tuesdays, and they're at Kilbourne Hall with singers of all ages and abilities invited to take part, and you join members of the Eastman Rochester of Chorus for choral music reading sessions. Tomorrow night, it's Mozart's Requiem. Then the next Tuesday, Refon Williams, Dona Nobis Pacem, and Haydn's The Creation on July 28th. 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So Eastman Summer Sings on Tuesday and the Musica Spei Summer Sings on Wednesdays for July. 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

0: 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We heard his music played by the Ulster Orchestra, conducted by Charles Peebles on WXXI Classical.
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0: And that's tonight, 8 o'clock, right here on WXXI Classical, also streaming at WXXIClassical.org. Here's some music by Josef Lanner. This is his Mozartisten Waltz. It's a dance based on some tunes by Mozart. Themes from his operas Don Giovanni and Magic Flute are woven into this waltz played by the Vienna Philharmonic, conducted by Marius Janssens.

0: That's a concert performance by the Vienna Philharmonic Orchestra, conducted by Maris Janssens, in a waltz based on tunes from Mozart operas. That's the Mozartisten Waltz, on themes from Don Giovanni and the Magic Flute by Josef Lanner. 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
1: 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I'm Steve Johnson. 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
0: And that's coming up this Thursday at noon. 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Here's music by Franz Schubert from his set of Moments Musicaux, Musical Moments. This is the Moment Musical number 3, played by pianist Vladimir Horowitz.

0: That's Moments Musicaux number 3 by Franz Schubert, played here by pianist Vladimir Horowitz on WXXI Classical.
1: Next on the Spanish Hour, music from Mexico from the mid-20th century and from Spain from the late 19th. 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
0: And that's here later tonight, 10 o'clock after the RPO on the radio here on WXXI Classical. This past weekend, I had a chance to see some theater from London. I did not hop on a plane and travel to the National Theater in London, but instead went to the movies at the Little Theater to see the National Theater live. And it was a stunning production of Liaison Dangereuse. It's described as a thrilling game of love, lies, and social warfare, I'll add. Some amazing choreography, beautiful costumes, and great acting. They're showing it one more time, this play from London on a screen at the Little Theater, Sunday afternoon, 3 p.m. And a little bit later this evening, I'll have a chance for you to win a pair of tickets. The National Theater live at the Little Theater on Sunday afternoon. Here's music by Jack Gallagher, his Quiet Reflections, played here by the London Symphony Orchestra, conducted by Joanne Folletta.

0: The London Symphony Orchestra, conducted by Joanne Faletta, in Quiet Reflections by Jack Gallagher. Contemporary composer originally from Brooklyn, taught music at the College of Worcester for more than 40 years, now retired from teaching, but still composing, and that's some of his music, Quiet Reflections by Jack Gallagher, here on WXXI Classical. Have been shining a spotlight on American music over these past couple weeks, more than 250 pieces to celebrate 250 years of American history. And on the way, an aria from a composer best known for his operas, Carlisle Floyd, and also a new recording of music from Native American composer Gerard Impachatate, his Woodland Songs with the Dover Quartet.
1: 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More at rpo.org. And Finger Lakes Opera, presenting Glory Denied, the true story of the longest-held POW in U.S. history, featuring active-duty Air Force Sergeant Ben Edquist in the lead, July 19th at RIT's Panara Theater. FingerLakesOpera.org.

0: Pastoreta, that's anonymous music from Bolivia, played here by the ensemble Florilegium on member-supported public radio WXXOFM and HD1 Rochester, also online at WXXIClassical.org. 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
1: Live from NPR News in Washington, I'm Libby Casey. The U.S. is tightening control over the Strait of Hormuz after a weekend of attacks by both Iran and the U.S. NPR's Hadil Al-Shalchi reports.
2: In a post online, President Trump said that the U.S. would be, quote, reinstating a blockade on Iranian ships or customers from entering or leaving the Strait of Hormuz. He said that the U.S. will now be known as, quote, the guardian of the Hormuz Strait. Trump said that other countries will be able to move through the waterway, but that the U.S. would charge a 20% toll on cargo. He said the toll was the price to pay for providing security and safety for this, quote, volatile section of the world. Up until now, the U.S. has been against any tolls or fees being enforced on ships moving through the strait. Iranian leaders said Iran controls the Strait of Hormuz. Hadil Al-Shalchi, NPR News, Istanbul.
1: President Trump's National Guard deployments have not reduced urban crime in the cities where troops have been sent, according to a new study out today from the Progressive Center for American Progress. That's as several of those deployments are still ongoing, including in Washington, D.C., as NPR's Kat Lonsdorf reports.
3: National Guard members are currently deployed in D.C., Memphis, and New Orleans, all as part of broader efforts by President Trump to fight crime in those cities. Violent crime was already trending down in all of those cities before Trump took office in 2025 and before those deployments began. Those trends have continued, and the study found they would have likely continued without the presence of the National Guard. The total cost of these deployments, if extended through the end of 2026, will exceed $1.7 billion, according to an estimate from the nonpartisan Congressional Budget Office. The number of troops in D.C. recently doubled to more than 5,100 as part of a federal, quote, summer surge of law enforcement. Kat Lonsdorf, NPR News, Washington.
1: A new poll on healthy aging finds that a majority of older adults have not heard of the National Suicide and Crisis Lifeline, 988. As NPR's Ritu Chatterjee reports, older adults, especially those aged 75 and older, have the highest rate of suicide in this country.
4: The national poll surveyed more than 2,000 American adults aged 50 and over. More than a third said they had never heard of any mental health crisis line. Two-thirds had never heard of 988, which connects people to a trained mental health counselor. Psychologist Kevin Saunier at the University of Michigan is one of the researchers on the poll.
5: When asked about who they would reach out to in response to a mental health crisis, the respondents rated family and friends as the most likely source of support, followed by their regular healthcare providers, then mental health providers, and then crisis lines.
4: But when informed about 988, 75% then said they'd at least feel somewhat comfortable in contacting the number. Ritu Chatterjee, NPR News.
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0: Good evening. Thanks for tuning into WXXI Classical. If you're looking for some rain, probably going to have to wait till the weekend. There is a chance of rain Friday night, but before then, sunny skies and some hot temperatures. Tomorrow, a heat advisory with a high of 94 in the forecast. Should be sunny with a high of 90 degrees on Wednesday, 87 and mostly sunny on Thursday. Then Friday, they're saying sunny with a high of 82 degrees and a chance of rain on Friday night. Right now, it's 87 degrees and mostly sunny in Rochester.
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fallen. Return and grant my tortured soul the balm of thy forgiveness. What should I do?

Dramatic music from the opera Susanna by Carlyle Floyd. That music written in the 1950s. We heard the aria Hear Me, O Lord, sung by William Powers with the Janáček Philharmonic, conducted by Dennis Burke. Carlyle Floyd was born about 100 years ago. He lived to the age of 95. He's from South Carolina. He wrote several very important operas taking on American themes, including Appalachia and interesting sort of American Gothic dramas, as well as tackling some issues of the post-Civil War South. He is known as the father of American opera. And I don't know if the name Carlyle Floyd is as well known these days outside of opera fandom, but definitely worth checking out Susanna, his music for Of Mice and Men, and other operas by Carlyle Floyd. It is his centennial, also spotlighting him as part of our focus on American music for America 250. You can find more at wxxi.org/250. We have a new recording of music from composer Jared Impichahaha Tate, his Woodland Songs, a recording from the Dover Quartet coming up in a bit. First, we'll spend some time with music by Franz Josef Haydn, and I do have a chance for you to win tickets to the theater at the movies. This is from the National Theater in London, Liaison Dangereuse, with Leslie Manville, really wonderful actor. She was in Phantom Thread alongside Aidan Turner and the rest of a wonderful cast in a striking new staging of this adaptation of the classic novel, Les Liaisons Dangereuses. It's being shown this Sunday at 3 p.m. at the Little Theater, and it's the last chance you have to see this production from the National Theater at the movies in Rochester. Give me a call for a chance to win a pair of tickets to this Sunday's 3 p.m. National Theater live screening. The number to call is 585-258-0370. That's 258-0370, 585 area code, and it's Dangerous Liaisons from London's National Theatre at the Little Theatre in Rochester this Sunday at 3. And here's the Symphony No. 82, The Bear by Franz Josef Haydn.

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0: Symphony No. 82, The Bear, by Franz Josef Haydn. Such a wonderful sense of balance in his music, and then every now and then he catches you off balance with a little bit of a surprise or a bit of humor. We heard The Bear, Symphony No. 82 by Franz Josef Haydn, played here by the orchestra Les Agréments, conducted by Guy Van Vass, here on WXXI Classical.
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0: 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This is a new string quartet by Chickasaw American composer Jared Mbichahaha-Tate, and it's called Woodland Songs, and it's played here by the Dover Quartet.

0: New music from Impechacha Tate. Jared Impechacha Tate, his Woodland Songs, from a new album by the Dover Quartet, described as an exploration of the rich inheritance of music from the North American continent. Those Woodland Songs played here by the Dover Quartet on WXXI Classical.
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Members of the Piffero Renaissance Band there with Zarambeques by Lucas Ruiz de Ribiaz. This is WXXOFM and HD1 Rochester and WXXYFM Houghton, also online at WXXIClassical.org. Stay tuned, Exploring Music is up next, followed by the Rochester Philharmonic Orchestra on the radio with more from their Beethoven Fest performances. That's here later tonight, 8 o'clock. Thanks for listening. Have a good night.

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1: Meant that in order to make the rent and feed a family, you had to have at least a couple of other jobs. Most often, you worked as a church sexton and frequently as the church organist. And Bruckner held both of these positions during his lifetime. In fact, when Bruckner was only 13 years old, his father died, and he was taken in by the St. Florian's Abbey, a beautiful abbey not too far from Linz. He was taken in as a choir boy, and a lot of Bruckner's early work was composed for the church. Listen to this fantastic Sanctus. This is from the Second Mass, a Mass in E minor, a performance with Eugen Jochum, conducting the Bavarian Radio Symphony Orchestra and Chorus, music of Anton Bruckner.

remarkable music, not only because it's very beautiful, which it certainly is, but also because of its rather late date of composition, 1866. That means our composer, Anton Bruckner, was 42 years old, but that's not what makes it so late. What makes it late is that kind of sounds like Palestrina, who had written back in the 16th century. It's amazing how Bruckner took this wonderful sense of counterpoint into the heart of the deep romantic era, the late 19th century. We heard a performance of the Sanctus from the E minor Mass, conducted by Eugen Jochum with the Bavarian Radio Symphony Orchestra and Chorus. I had mentioned that Franz Schubert had composed his great C major Mass in the year that Bruckner was born. There was another fantastic and very influential piece composed that same year, also a final symphony. Let's hear about the opening minute and a half.

That's right. Beethoven's Ninth Symphony, the D minor symphony, which was finished in the year 1824, the year that Anton Bruckner was born. And it had a profound influence on Bruckner. You know the way Beethoven starts this with the music in the mists, tremolo on the strings? And then against that, sounds like A minor or something like it. And he's really going to D minor when he finally gets there. Bruckner loved the opening of Beethoven. He loved that sense of mystery and then the tremendous power that Beethoven evokes almost immediately. And Bruckner kept trying throughout his life to evoke that feeling in his orchestral music. In fact, he wrote a symphony in D minor that starts with, and then the trumpet playing

does get back to D minor, doesn't it? I don't think you can hear that music and not be impressed by Bruckner's deep reverence for Beethoven. So it's interesting that Bruckner took his second symphony and this D minor symphony along with him when he went to visit the man he called the greatest master, Richard Wagner. That's odd, because Wagner is about as far away from a symphonic composer as you can get. This is a man who didn't write symphonies. He wrote music dramas, like the Ring operas, like Tristan and Isolde. And young Anton Bruckner was so impressed, he made a trip to see him, and he took a couple of scores with him. Bruckner was a real country kid, shy, awkward, had no money, didn't know how to dress. He came into the presence of Wagner, who was, in fact, very, very sophisticated. And Wagner started to make fun of him at first. And then, God bless Wagner, he let Bruckner sit down at the piano and start to play for him. And Bruckner so timidly said, "Master, I have a dream. I would like to dedicate this symphony to you." And Bruckner went home so flustered he couldn't remember which symphony he'd promised. He had to go back the next day and said, "Which one did you like? The second symphony or the third symphony?" And Wagner said, "The one with the trumpet." I wonder if Wagner liked it so much because it sounds a little bit like this, also in the same key of D minor. That's the Flying Dutchman, one of Wagner's first early hits. I'm going to quit talking, I'm going to quit playing the piano, and we're going to listen to a big piece, the first movement of the Fourth Symphony, which is a masterpiece. This has the nickname The Romantic, and it's Bruckner's own nickname that's very rare among composers. Let's listen to Bernhard Haitink with the Royal Concertgebouw Orchestra.

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0: Bernard Haitink conducting the Royal Concertgebouw Orchestra. We heard the first movement of Anton Bruckner's Symphony No. 4 in E-flat major, the Romantic Symphony, composed in 1874. And did you notice how Bruckner starts that once again with this mysterious murmuring, just like Beethoven, but now in a major key, or kind of. He likes open fifths, the horn tune. It's architectural music. It's like music of the cathedrals. Very simple intervals. We heard that fifth thundering out at the end. There's also a second tune, which I love. Usually the first tune is dramatic, strong, brusque, and frequently the second tune, the second subject, is more curvaceous. People have long ago quit saying masculine and feminine, but you kind of get the idea. Listen to this tune in Bruckner. It's lovely, isn't it? And it's straight out of the Austrian countryside. It's a little bit of a yodel. Of course, the harmony is actually pretty sophisticated. I love it. You're tuned into Exploring Music, and this week we're listening to symphonies by Anton Bruckner, Gustav Mahler, and Edward Elgar. Drop us a line. Let us know how you like the show. You can find us via our website, exploringmusic.org.
1: Next on Summer in Studio E, we hear selections from Finger Lakes Opera's 2026 Summer Festival. Tune in to hear about their upcoming performances of Glory Denied by Tom Ciappullo and Mozart's Marriage of Figaro, with selections sung for us by a few of the cast members. I'm Steve Johnson. 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
0: I have fond memories of William Steinberg, a great German-born conductor who conducted the Pittsburgh Symphony when I was a member there. And one time, we were playing the Bruckner Te Deum with the Westminster Choir College, and he gave them a good lesson. He said, "You have to know, some composers are slow composers." He said, "Bruckner is a slow composer." I guess that's mostly true. In any case, we're going to hear one of the great slow movements in Bruckner, the second movement of the Fourth Symphony, which he marks andante. That means walking tempo. That's not really slow. Plus, he says, quasi allegretto. Keep it moving, he's advising the players. There's a great tune in the cello.

See what he does? He just keeps that going and going and going, keeps reaching up the opening intervals, then higher and higher. That's part of how he creates his massive architecture. Some commentators have called this movement Bruckner's funeral march. But, you know, years ago, I had a great old trombone coach named Charlie Gusakoff. He'd been the first trombonist in the Philadelphia Orchestra back under Leopold Stokowski. When we were talking about this piece, he came over and wrote on my music in this very elaborate old-fashioned script, "The tempo of this movement is reminiscent of a procession of pilgrims." You know, I think old Charlie had it right. It's not a funeral march. Let's listen.

Bernard Haitink with the Royal Concertgebouw Orchestra, the second movement, Andante quasi allegretto of Anton Bruckner's Symphony No. 4, the Romantic Symphony. You know, one of the things I really love about Bruckner is his harmonic sense. It's always very unexpected. And there's something that he does in this movement, which is outrageous. It's possible he learned it from Franz Schubert, this way of walking through magically opening harmonic doors. Let me see if I can give you an idea. This is going to be very unorthodox. I'm going to play along with the orchestra and tell you what the chords are that they're playing. To begin with, there's a timpani tremolo, and the horns play this. Isn't that outrageous? Sounds like Duke Ellington. And now we'll be starting on G major with the tune of the viola. Let's listen. That's E flat minor. Now watch this little turnaround. Back to B flat major. Back to G.

G flat major. Now through F sharp minor. And watch, A minor. And to A flat major. On and on. Horn comes in. E flat major. Isn't that amazing? It goes on. And I could listen to that over and over again, but I won't make you do that today. In fact, it's time to end with a lively piece. Let's go to the scherzo of the Fourth Symphony. We're going to pick it up at the trio. This is Wolfgang Sawallisch conducting the Philadelphia Orchestra.

I can't sit still when I hear great playing like that. That was Wolfgang Sawallisch with the Philadelphia Orchestra. We heard the third movement of Bruckner's Symphony. To be fair, we heard about the final two-thirds of it starting at the trio. And we've used up all of our time listening to music of Anton Bruckner today, but tomorrow we'll move on to the great Seventh Symphony and also meet a young fellow who's got an idea that he might be able to turn songs into symphonies. His name is Gustav Mahler. That's all on tomorrow, and I hope you can join us. 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Our production assistants are Ella Pinsloop, Eric Opland, Adela Skoronsky, and Weston Williams. Rebecca Neistat is the WFMT production and syndication manager. Exploring Music is made possible by the generous support of the Paul M. Angel Family Foundation, Helen So, the Earl and Brenda Shapiro family, Mr. and Mrs. William G. Brown, Eugene Jarvis and Sasha Gerritsen, the Julian Family Foundation, and the listener supporters of WFMT. I'm Bill McLaughlin. Thanks for listening. 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
2: Concierto is a celebration of the Hispanic contributions to classical music. This week, we honor legendary Spanish virtuosi, such as singer Montserrat Caballé performing arias from Bellini, Puccini, and Wagner, the pianist Alicia de la Rocha, and guitarist Andrés Segovia. 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
3: I'm Brenda Tremblay, thrilled to welcome you to another concert from the Rochester Philharmonic Orchestra, recorded live in concert in the fall of 2025. Broadcast of RPO concerts on WXXI Classical is made possible by a grant from Dr. Ralph Josefowitz, honoring classical music in Rochester. In this program, our All Beethoven Festival continues.
4: Möge die Herzen erheben, it lifts up your hearts, it lifts up your spirits. You share the feeling of gratitude that Beethoven puts in this music.
3: Maestro Andreas Dels, the music director of the Rochester Philharmonic Orchestra, will lead us on that journey through the landscape of thankfulness with Beethoven in the Pastoral Symphony, number 6. We'll also hear Ben Bielman as a soloist in the iconic Violin Concerto, the only violin concerto by Beethoven. And this All Beethoven Festival begins with Fidelio, the overture to Beethoven's only opera. Here comes Andreas Dels to join the RPO on stage Kodak Hall Eastman Theater in Rochester, New York.